0: can only investigate conduct which includes a relevant offence with direct links to public officers or bodies. Legislation introduced to State Parliament today will allow it to investigate the conduct of private and third-party subcontractors on government projects. Premier Ben Carroll says the tougher laws will clamp down on corruption and target serious allegations of misconduct. Tasmania's salmon farming industry is at the centre of biosecurity complaints. Shannon Kirkwood reports.
1: Animals Australia says it's lodged extensive complaints with Biosecurity Tasmania. It wants an investigation into potential breaches of the state's Animal Welfare Act. The group says the concerns surround the treatment of farmed Atlantic salmon and the wildlife impacted by salmon farming operations. Animals Australia says it appears the salmon industry is being treated as if it is exempt from the animal cruelty laws. It's asking the regulator to enforce the existing protections.
0: The Insurance Council of Australia says the emergency services levy in New South Wales is pushing up the cost of insurance. An inquiry into the levy.
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6: 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This morning trains tis Chug-a-Luggin, traffic is terrific. Thank you so much for caring about each other and staying your car and a half behind each other and getting to wherever it is that you is a going with all your bits and pieces still attached. Thank you for that. Weather today, tis nearly 9 degrees, to get to 13. Most delicious, silvery, bluish, tender morning, if I may say so. Morning, goodest ones. And we have with us a most extraordinary gentleman. First off, I shall play a dash of his music so you can get a taste of him.

0: Oh, hello. How most wonderful. First thing on a Tuesday morning to have such a snazzy piece of music flowing out across the airwaves of the Blue Mountains. Goodest ones, listeners, we have the lovely Al Burkier. Good morning,
1: Good
0: goodest
1: morning,
0: one.
1: Robin. Great to be back.
0: Most delightful. And now, we were just talking about in the backing of a singer and how important that is. And you were saying the bass, which was exquisite in that piece we just played, and the drum, how important they are.
1: So important. If the drummer and the bass player aren't working together, the song just dies. But each one is, as an individual, has to work by itself as well.
0: And totally necessary in any band to, what is
1: Absolutely.
0: it, carry the foundational beat? Is that?
1: Yes, the whole rhythm.
0: Oh,
1: Yes.
0: yeah. And so, talk to me about your music. How long have you been captured and been playing music?
1: Since I was 13,
0: Oh,
1: I
0: is
1: got
0: that the other
1: the
0: day?
1: bug. Yeah, no, I was friends at school and we got together and I got bitten by the bug and I used to
0: Yeah.
1: watch bands and I just couldn't leave it alone. I was totally absorbed.
0: Yeah.
1: And I'm still absorbed now, learning all the time. You think you know a lot of stuff, but there's always something else you don't know.
0: Oh, yeah. And isn't that the joy of it?
1: It is, yeah, it keeps your brain active.
0: Oh, more than that, it keeps your heart a singing and a dancing too. And I want to suggest that kids should go first lesson from age 5 to age
1: Whatever.
0: 17. First lesson should be music and musical instruments
1: Yes.
0: and us all accomplishing. And so you write your own music.
1: I do every song, yeah.
0: And how does that begin? What captures you to write?
1: I just sit in my studio and pick up the guitar and have a bit of a fiddle around. And if something feels good, I'll start a track and
0: As in the music first.
1: yes, yeah. I get the music right first, and then the lyrics come afterwards.
0: How interesting. I would have thought t'other way around.
1: Well, maybe with some people, but that's the way I work.
0: Yeah.
1: Yeah.
0: And the poetry, the expression of words in amongst the music connotating.
1: Yes.
0: How beautiful is that?
1: It just seems natural to me. If so, I listen to it over and over, and it's just got to feel right. If it doesn't feel right, I'll just start again.
0: And isn't that the essential quality of music, the feeling?
1: It is, yeah. If you can't convey a feeling, it's just not there.
0: And also for the listener, your music heals us.
1: Does
0: Yes,
1: it? Thank you.
0: in how it is. And so, your musical instrument is your favourite?
1: Oh, it's be the guitar, but I do play a little bit of everything. I started out as a bass player, and then
0: Okay.
1: I felt I wasn't getting enough satisfaction, or I wasn't being creative enough, so I just borrowed a friend's guitar for a weekend and thought,
0: So,
1: "This'll do me."
0: are you saying that the bass doesn't allow an expansion?
1: It does, but just for me, I
0: Okay.
1: wasn't getting enough out of it, so I switched to guitar, and I've been obsessed ever since.
0: Obsessed. What a beautiful obsession, having an obsession with a musical instrument.
1: Yeah, it never gets old.
0: And in the choice of guitar, again, is there a range also of depths in different guitars? I'm not sure I'm terming that properly.
1: You get different tones, and to me, if when I pick up a guitar, it's got to feel right. If it doesn't feel right, I can't play it. So,
0: Okay.
1: I do have several guitars, but you always fall back on your favourite.
0: Okay. And you have one favourite?
1: Yeah, I do. I've got one. I've actually done a lot of work on it to get it where I want it, because every time you get a guitar, it's never quite right, and you've got to
0: And when you say work, do you mean tightening of strings, etc.?
1: Just adjustments, yeah, the string heights, the string thickness.
0: Oh, the thickness.
1: Yeah. The feel of the neck, if the neck is slim or the neck's thicker.
0: Wow.
1: The radius, yeah.
0: And with the thickness and thinness of the string, does a stronger string make a deeper sound?
1: Yes, it does, yeah. But that's how you set your amplifier up. And to me, it's just got to be comfortable. And now I've got a comfortable one, which is my favourite, so.
0: It's like a favourite chair, isn't it? You just nestle into it.
1: Yeah, yeah.
0: And
1: I have to like the look of it. My favourite colour is red, so I've got a red guitar, which is my favourite.
0: But also, in the depth of that sound, does it come then to you the kind of song that you're...
1: No.
0: So the songs come from...
1: No, it's just... I just feel like it's hit and miss, really. You know, if I hit the right things, I'm on the right track.
0: So a song can take a day or a year?
1: Oh, a couple of songs done in 20 minutes.
0: Wow.
1: Another song might take a few weeks. Just depends.
0: And always, of course, there's an emotion attached to music. I want to ask this question. Do you think the majority of songs are written about love?
1: Yes, and about life and... how you're feeling at the time, and from me, it's more about life and direction, and a little bit of fantasy.
0: Yummo. We've got no, but ain't that beautiful too?
1: Yeah.
0: But also, when you're talking about life, we're born pursuing love in our lives, isn't it? Really, or whether it's family love or
1: any sort of love.
0: Love's a tricky four-lettered word, quite frankly. That should be the name of an album, shouldn't it? Love, the tricky four-lettered word.
1: I wrote a song about a cat. The local neighbourhood cat was walking past one day. And I was just thinking about what he was doing and that. And the words just fell into place. So.
0: Go on.
1: But I made it sound like it was a girl. But it was the cat story.
0: How beautiful.
1: So lyrics can come from anywhere.
0: And that is you having that excellent capacity to listen within rather than thinking.
1: I observe a lot of things. I call the songs stories, because when you go out like nightclubs and venues and watching people, you see stories happening in front of you, and that can turn into a song. You know, there's a little story, there's beginning, middle and end, and that's what people like to hear. They love to hear stories.
0: Well, yes, and this was the purpose of the song in the first place, I imagine, was the passing down of knowledge and history in song.
1: Yes.
0: And that you're seeing a part of life take place before you in a few minutes.
1: Yeah.
0: How interesting is that?
1: Oh, quite interesting for me. You can see it every day if you go to a shopping mall. You see people having an interaction, and you can think about what they're saying, what they're doing, what caused it, and... there's a story happening right in front of you.
0: Yeah.
1: Mm.
0: Yeah, and that the musical instruments, and I always have this image of being able to pluck a thunderbolt from the sky and play it like a guitar or a piece of waterfall and play it like a harmonica.
1: All right, yeah.
0: That musical instruments must have arisen from nature itself.
1: Possibly. I don't know the history of how they came about.
0: And our desire to express.
1: Oh, yeah, yeah, absolutely.
0: For example, the drum.
1: Yeah,
0: The didge.
1: Very tribal drums.
0: But we were all in a tribe once and would have wanted to. And the extraordinary sounds of nature.
1: Yeah, would you bring that about?
0: Must have created in us that urge to express.
1: Yeah, to dance, to feel, dance. Feel the movement of the rhythm, yeah.
0: Yes. So talk to me more about your extraordinary music. Goodest one. So you began when you were 13. How wonderful that you were captured immediately. And from there proceeded into having bands yourself?
1: No, I joined other people's bands. And
0: did you have a particular genre when you began?
1: No, it was good just to be able to play chords and make make nice
0: rhythm.
1: Music. And but then I realised what I did like, and I heard my first blues rock song, and I was, wow, where did this come from? And then...
0: Can I ask, when you say blues rock, are you talking about early 60s when the blues had influenced rock and roll?
1: Yeah, yeah.
0: Okay, so you're talking early Van Morrison, etc.
1: Oh, no, the American black artists.
0: Yeah, Muddy Waters, Howlin' Wolf,
1: yeah.
0: Screamin' Jay Hawkins.
1: Yeah, a lot of them, yeah.
0: John Coltrane.
1: Yeah, John Lee Hooker was a big one for me.
0: Oh, yeah.
1: And once I heard those rhythms, I thought, I can't do what we were doing it anymore than the local or popular rock and roll songs on the radio, which is all we're doing. We're 14, 15, we're just learning. Yeah. And so I stayed in other people's bands and just got the feel of how things were working. And then I felt I can't do this anymore. And I started my own band. And
0: name?
1: I was the All Night Blues Band.
0: Yeah.
1: And we played in a local pub. And then we had a 15-seater bus and we went on the road and went around the place. And
0: how exciting was that?
1: It was exciting, yeah. And then I thought, well, I think it's time to get serious. So I started writing my own songs. Although that band just played a lot of already made songs that weren't mine.
0: Yep.
1: Then I started writing my own and started to get a little bit of friction in the band because some of the members felt like if we weren't playing

0: if it doesn't get you hooked in that first paragraph, it's the same thing.
1: And so immediately with the instrument that first begins, for the listener, for me, you're connotating immediately a feeling or an emotion.
0: Mm.
1: Wow.
0: Yeah, I do try and do that on purpose, try and get your attention.
1: Yeah. Capture me.
0: Yeah.
1: Or capture my ear.
0: That's right, yeah.
1: And I think of, we have three ears. We've got three eyes.
0: Mm.
1: We've got three ears. We've got the two that hear each side of our funny little faces. And then we've got the ear in the heart.
0: I think it goes back to the live experience. You've got to get people up dancing.
1: Go on.
0: And you've got to capture them. And when you finish that song, you want to keep them on the floor. So the next one's got to get them as well. So you've got to keep that momentum going.
1: And so that's an interesting thing you're talking about, is when you're performing for a couple of hours, your choice of music is very important.
0: Oh, it's very critical, yeah.
1: Critical?
0: Yeah.
1: Oh, and also reading the audience?
0: Yes, absolutely. That's more important than anything. Yeah, good point.
1: that you're listening to the audience that's listening to you.
0: Yes, you must interact with them. You can't you're up on the stage and you're something special. You're not. You've got to be part of the audience.
1: Yes.
0: Part of the whole group that's going on.
1: And in that, for example, 2 hours, you as a band, you're, for me as part of an audience, what you'll do is you're allowing me to let everything go and just be in the music.
0: Yeah, and that's what you're there for. You're there to entertain people. You're not there for yourself. And we used to play for 4 hours, so we had to capture the people for 4 hours.
1: How wonderful.
0: Mm.
1: So how would you describe your genre, for example? You don't really have one, do you?
0: That's a blues rock.
1: Yeah. Blues rock, yeah. Okay. So a dash of... And I'm a deeply respectful of the Mississippi Delta and those that came out of it and their skill.
0: Oh, absolutely.
1: Yeah. Self-taught, coming out of the gospel.
0: Yeah, it's total feel.
1: Yeah, and that's that question about love.
0: Yeah.
1: And that expression.
0: If you get that across to the audience, you've got them.
1: Yeah. Okay.
0: Even on a record, you know, you capture a certain essence and people feel it.
1: Yeah. Mm. Yeah. Young man, can I thank you so much for coming in. Which would you like me to now play?
0: A Fool in Love.
1: A Fool in Love. Is that not South American? Is that not?
0: No.
1: This is one of your songs?
0: Oh, they're all mine.
1: Oh, beg your pardon. I was thinking Fool on the Hill.
0: No, that's the Beatles.
1: Yeah, no.
0: Mm.
1: I'm going. Okay. You win. Thank you so much for coming in.
0: Absolute
1: sharing.
0: Pleasure.
1: We have more to share. Please do return.
0: I will.
1: And let us share more of the knowledge.
0: Mm.
1: Which, another question. Do you have an opportunity to influence young'uns to pick up musical instruments at all?
0: If they're interested, I like to help them, yeah.
1: Yeah. And how important that must be, like you with when you were in your teens. What a lovely guiding light to have, is being captured by music and the learning of it and the learning of the words, and how the words were lovely wisdoms.
0: Yeah. Yeah. I never thought of it like that, but they're just lyrics to me.
1: Well, it was a genius.
0: Just a story.
1: But it was a genius period.
0: Mm.
1: Through the 50s, the 60s, the 70s, the Bowies and the Leonard Cohen and you name.
0: Yeah.
1: And with your music too in

0: in the weaving, in song of us, again, hearing with our heart's ear, that
1: yes,
0: one.
1: Yes.
0: And how important. Thank you so much.
1: Been a pleasure. Thank you so much.
0: Bringing the joy of music to us. Most of all. And so to purchase an album or to listen to your work?
1: Well, they're all on Spotify.
0: Okay.
1: Yeah,
0: and so this one, A Few Rough Heads.
1: Yeah.
0: And it's LBURKE. Take the time to have a listen. And thank you. And thank your band also for their extraordinary third year too. Thank you so much. Most lovely.
1: You.

0: darling sisters, tis a room, 89.1 FM, and tis about 10:30, and a delicious day, a dash of breeze to remind us that we're alive, a little bit of chill in the bones just to keep us sharp and on our toes, a scarf, darlings, necessary, a dashing scarf with a bit of colour, if you could please, and some joy in your hearts. That one, darlings, always. And when you're out in amongst the general population, us as the community, I'm suggesting either a whistle or a hum as you're wandering, particularly if you've got a song in your mind. And the lovely response that people have with you having a whistle, and you know, just that hint of smile, just, and if another smiles at you, beam, goodest ones, don't hold back, and please do stay tuned. Shall be back shortly.
1: This is the number one witty public.
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0: Goodest ones, and most delighted, if I may, to have the most interesting, more better term than that, caring, compassionate woman in the studio, also good looking. However, the lovely Amy Firth, and she is a interfaith minister and also talking about the death and that transition of us's and what that means. Good morning, young lady. Most honoured to have you here and for what it is that you do.
7: It's always a joy to be with you, Catchy.
0: Gorgeous one. When you say interfaith, can you explain that?
7: I guess there's a few different ways people tend to interpret the word interfaith, but for me, what feels true and what was a big part of the two-year interfaith training that I did in London is that it's really about being of service to people of all faiths and of no faith.
0: Yeah.
7: So when it comes to me and my work, I work predominantly in death care and end of life. It's really about bringing sort of, I guess, spiritual care, but spiritual being like what you were discussing with your last guest. You know, spirituality for some people can be their garden. It can be their connection to music. It doesn't have to exist only within the established parameters of a particular faith or a tradition or a religion. So I'm really passionate about what is it that we can do to support each other, particularly when it comes to ceremony, to create something that feels true and unique and really speaks the language of that particular person or their family. So I guess that's my definition of interfaith. I'm of service to all people.
0: That is profound wisdom, young lady. Really, it is. And why it's profound is because it's very easy to understand. And that we are all on the same pathway. We must be born with this compassion in our hearts. And how we express it is multitudinal.
7: Yes.
0: Your experiences must be extraordinarily wide.
7: I live in that place sort of between the worlds where the veil is very thin, and I feel like I've witnessed a multitude of books' worths of stories of moments that just defy, you know, common explanation. And so really I see my life. I don't hold all these answers. I don't have all the secrets.
0: Wonderful.
7: But I do keep myself open to those sort of moments of divine mystery that we can't really explain or make sense of, but they can be really powerful.
0: I want to suggest that by law, across Australia, every bedroom ceiling is glass.
7: Oof.
0: And when we go to sleep at night, we have the stars and the moon raining down upon us.
7: Yes, all those moments that help us remember how minuscule and insignificant we are in the greater universe of things. Sometimes that can be really overwhelming, and other times it can be incredibly enlightening.
0: Oh, well done. How wonderful. Mm. And so do you have, what? Not a congregation, do you have a mob?
7: Great question. I feel like, I guess for me, I wouldn't use the term congregation. I'm not a minister in the sense that I sort of get up every Sunday and preach at a church. I do feel like I have a community that I'm serving and devoted to here in the Blue Mountains. And I think that really shows up at the Blue Mountains Death Cafe. And that's our monthly offering that we have that's open to the whole community.
0: Oh,
7: and we've
0: on.
7: Been running that for about a year and a half now. And what I am seeing is a really beautiful community emerge. Regulars who return every month, bring their friends, bring their colleagues, bring their parents. But there really is, because our community in the Blue Mountains are so sort of naturally devoted to, I guess, the more sort of sometimes alternative parts of life, or the more spiritual parts of life, or the more eco-friendly parts of life. We are certainly seeing people are really keen to talk about, those big questions in life, and they want somewhere to go. And the Death Cafe is just one of those places.
0: But it is not the conversation, not only can be joyous, but also is it not conversations we should have every week, every day, as opposed to the trouble with the world and blah, blah, and it all going to... No.
7: Mm.
0: Let us have these essential and extraordinary conversations about sex.
7: Yes.
0: about death, about birth,
7: yes,
0: about love, every day when we're having our nibbles and our cheese and bickies.
7: I'm with you, Catchy. I'm with you.
0: Every night when we're with our kids at the let's have tea at the table, for example,
7: yep,
0: and turn off all of the, you know, I've come up with the another law,
7: mm-hmm,
0: that every screen across Australia at 6:45, by law, must have this 10-minute section where a member of the community talks about their what they think love is.
7: Mm.
0: And it can be a 10-year-old, a Calathumpian, a 150-year-old, and they choose their own music.
7: Mm. Beautiful. Sign me up.
0: And how powerful.
7: Mm.
0: And another one would be them talking about death.
7: Mm. Mm. I think that's what makes these gatherings, you know, I see this because I do a lot of death literacy online across my social media as
0: what
7: well.
0: What does that mean?
7: So essentially what I'm trying to do across all my different social media platforms now, I've got an audience of about 70,000 people from all across
0: is that
7: the world.
0: All? And
7: we're getting there, we're building. But really, you know, the stereotype is that death is taboo and people don't want to talk about it, when actually what I'm seeing is the opposite. If you give people the space or create the container for people to rock up with their questions and their thoughts and their grief and their stories, we are hungry for this. People are desperate to have these conversations. They just don't know where to turn.
0: Oh.
7: So I'm on a mission to try and sort of disrupt that thinking that death is taboo and we can't talk about it. People are hungry to talk about it. We
0: How
7: just need
0: wonderful.
7: Spaces for it. And so that's definitely what we're seeing on both online and offline in our community. The more spaces we create for people to come together, they show up fully present with all their questions, with all their grief, with all their stories. And there's so much power in that.
0: That is just so extraordinary. So we have made this topic, in a sense, forbidden.
7: Mm.
0: And yet we all have so many questions. And how important it is. You know, we have this notion of dying in our sleep at about 79 years old with our lover holding us. And no, it could be in the next second for you or I. Or
7: exactly
0: it,
7: right.
0: It could be 29. And how important to have this conversation across a range of age groups too.
7: Exactly right. Yep.
0: And do you get that cross-section?
7: We do. Sometimes I think the people that are more inclined to come to a death cafe might be people that are living with a life-limiting illness themselves.
0: Ah.
7: Or it might be people that are caring for aging parents, so sort of that classic sandwich generation like myself with, you know, elderly aging parents and raising children at the same time. There's a whole generation of that.
0: Sandwich, I've not heard
7: sandwich
0: that.
7: Sandwich generation, where we're sort of caring on both sides.
0: Yes, yeah. Yes, I see. And you is in the middle.
7: Yes.
0: Okay, mm. Trying to please everybody.
7: Yes, yes, yes. Whilst working and, you know, running a household and rearing kids.
0: And roaring at the moon every time, every
7: exactly.
0: now and then.
7: Exactly. But I think what we're seeing more and more is that people, if you give them the space, they will come. People want to have these yeah. conversations. And I think people are starting to become more curious and conscious, particularly in the Blue Mountains, because a lot of us do care so deeply about the environment and where we live, to find what are we going to do with our bodies when we die? What are yeah. the options? What are the most environmentally friendly options?
0: Yes.
7: People are choosing to be more conscious in their dying. And
0: that's wonderful.
7: Yeah, it is. And I do feel like sometimes we talk about it in parallel with birth, you know, but sometimes birth and death have both become this medicalized emergency that we hand over to professionals because we no longer feel equipped to handle it or to deal with it or to be up close with it.
0: Oh.
7: And so a lot of my work too when it comes to death care is helping people reclaim and remember that it wasn't that long ago when we really did this for each other in the home, in the community, and that that is still available. We don't have to hand over our dying. We don't have to hand over our dead. We can be as hands-on and as involved as we feel able to.
0: Oh, that is very beautiful. What you're saying is for us not to let our responsibility, us almost handing a responsibility over to others and us backing away and expecting those to play roles when really we're actually missing a really, can I say, beautiful part.
7: Yes, it is, and it can be so beautiful. And that's the greatest affirmation that I hear after a funeral that I've held is when someone will find me in the car park when I'm getting into my car and they'll stop me and say, I've told my family I don't want a funeral, but I never knew they could be like this. And that too is because there's so many of us in this field now that are really devoted to, I guess, disrupting that traditional funeral model.
0: Yes,
7: and helping
0: please.
7: People realise for some that that is going to be supportive. They want it to be predictable. They want the ritual of the crematorium chapel and knowing what to expect and what's going to happen. But for some families, they might feel like their person hasn't even made it into the room because that system or that formula actually feels so sterile to them, or it's too drenched in religion that it can be harmful for some families as
0: well.
7: It
0: just doesn't suit that person.
7: That's right. And so much of what I'm trying to do is to help people reimagine funerals. Here in the Blue Mountains, we have literally dozens of venues, of relationships that I've built with these incredible places where we can hold a funeral now. So again, it's really helping getting that word out of we live in this incredible part of the world. And it really is, when we hold ceremony and funerals in nature, it becomes a participant, not just a backdrop. And so you're actually in ceremony with the elements, all conspiring.
0: I mean, you know what I want to do? I want to go, woohoo!
7: Yes.
0: Enjoy.
7: Yes.
0: And really deep respect at the same time.
7: Yes.
0: With the dancingness of the entire spherical thingy, technically speaking.
7: Yeah.
0: And also in that, when you're conducting funerals, I'm feeling that what we call the children, it must be so important for them to begin early, to have this experience, deeper experience, where they can understand and care.
7: Yes. I think kids are actually normally pretty bang on when it comes to death and dying.
0: Go on.
7: There's so much that, if we let kids lead the way, we often learn so much from them. There's a particular funeral I'm remembering where we had a cardboard coffin that the family were going to be decorating in for about an hour before the ceremony began. And a lot of the adults were a bit hesitant and a bit cautious. And we had all the paints and the pens and the textures and everything out. And the kids were the first ones up there.
0: Yum.
7: There was no hesitation. And it wasn't because they didn't understand. Like, they really understood what was happening. But they just...
0: They also understood they could express
7: exactly.
0: it.
7: Exactly. They understood the medicine that was on offer and really, really led the way. And I think having... I'm a big advocate for always having kids at funerals. I think that it's such an important...
0: Essential.
7: Yeah. It's just part of life and how we process. And we can often do more harm by excluding kids because they then feel confused or they sense there's this extra danger or they can't make sense of why all the grown-ups are crying. And, you know, unless we really
0: and
7: do the work.
0: And also that they have permission to cry too.
7: Of course, yeah. And to be really clear in our language. That's another big one with kids. Often we tend to use these euphemisms and kids are very literal. If we, even if we're talking about euthanizing a pet, you know, the vet might come and they'll explain to the kids with the best intentions, I've got some special medicine that I'm going to give to your dog, Rover, and he's going to go to sleep and off he'll go over the Rainbow Bridge.
0: Yes.
7: But the 8-year-old who's hearing that is like, well, I take medicine when I'm sick and my mum goes to sleep every night. So what does that mean? You know, they're joining the dots using that language in a way that can be alarming and distressing for them.
0: Oh.
7: So particularly around any kind of death and dying with children, the latest advice now is always to use the right language, use the word dead, use the word dying, explain what that means. It means their body and their head has stopped. It is no longer breathing. There is no longer hot blood pumping around their
0: there
7: body.
0: There is a transition taking place.
7: Yes. And sometimes kids get that. They get that if we give them the facts.
0: How wonderful.
7: Mm. I wanted to say too, Katsu, Blue Mountains has been in the media this week. Have you seen the big moment?
0: I have not.
7: Just had the Australia's first burial of a mushroom coffin at Springwood Cemetery.
0: How wonderful.
7: Have you seen this? It's an incredible technology, and if you haven't seen these mushroom coffins, they're literally sort of made out of white mushrooms.
0: Yes.
7: There is a bit of, I guess, contention around it because they are made in the Netherlands and mostly haven't been available in Australia, but there's now someone who's worked to have them shipped to Australia and made available for burial and natural burials, which is on one hand incredible.
0: Yes.
7: On the other hand, I think I'd love to see that technology being built here and established here so that we can grow and create. Exactly. But it's a really exciting first step. And incredible that it happened here in the Blue Mountains. A really beautiful family were really generous in sharing their story and getting the word out there. And great to see that, Blue Mountains Death Care had a big media moment this week.
0: Woohoo! Another woohoo. Yes. So, and also you came to share something in particular.
7: Yes. So we've got this really awesome workshop coming up in September where the 19th and 20th of September. It's going to be at the community centre in Lawson, and it is with the phenomenal Zimi Forrest, who is just an absolute powerhouse of a person. Essentially, she's an environmentalist who found herself in death care because she spends her time trawling the bushlands, harvesting cat's claw, the invasive vine that suffocates so much of our native bush. And her greatest, she's been a weaver and an eco-fiber artist for decades. And she...
0: What was it? Eco-fiber? Yes.
7: Fiber artist, yeah.
0: Go on.
7: So we're holding a coffin weaving workshop in Lawson in September, where over the 2 days we're bringing people together and we are building and weaving from scratch a coffin made out of this invasive cat's claw vine. And in parallel to that, we'll be having these conversations about death and dying and our own death and our own experiences of grief and what we want for us and our loved ones.
0: So we're weaving and we're weaving knowledge.
7: Exactly.
0: And beautifully.
7: Yes, and from the environment, using this weed that is suffocating our natural bushland and turning it into something that can be used.
0: Wow.
7: And so by the end of the weekend, we should have woven one entire coffin together. And then the plan is for this coffin to be donated to a local Blue Mountains family in need. How incredible to then to be able to gift this incredible thing that our community has built together. It's just going to be such. I've been following Zimi for a long time. I'm truly enamored with her work and her philosophy. She really is. There's no one else in the world like Zimi, and the heart and the care and the skill that she brings to her work. She'll often be called by a family if someone is actively dying. She will up and go to a family, and sit and spend a week with the family and the wider community, and even with the person who's dying, and help them facilitate weaving the coffin for that person. And just an absolute maestro at what she does.
0: I can hear the music.
7: Yes, I've been trying to bring her to the Blue Mountains for this workshop for so long, and I'm just so excited that it's finally happening. We do need a few more people to come on board so that we can just balance out costs of sort of venue hire and the materials and travel and all that. So even if you can't come along, please help us spread the word. We really want this to go ahead in its full potential. And there is an investment for the weekend. It's about $380. We've got payment plans available. We'd love to have you join us.
0: So where do we go?
7: So if you come to my website, amyfirth.com.
0: F-I-R-T-H.
7: Thank you. And hit on events. All the details are there. Same for the Blue Mountains Death Cafe. A lot of events coming up. We'd love to see you.
0: Most extraordinary, goodest one. And may I thank you on behalf of the community, and I mean this with honour, for what it is that you're doing and what you're bringing to the community. And the deep musical healing of sharing and using nature too. Most wonderful, the lovely Amy Firth. Thank you so much for coming and sharing. most important work.
7: Thank you.
0: Goodest one. Thank you.
8: Totally ready. Bring it on.
9: What is the
8: science? Okay. I think the thing about science is that it's always...

Darlings, 89.1 Tis Catch the Lovely. Thank you so much for sharing the last couple of hours with extraordinary guests, one way or the other. Coming up, we have the good looking, and I've got good taste, Chappies bringing the men's mental health show, and how important it is for us as all, be we 18, be we 150, be we women or men or anything, we're all darlings. I think. With the lovely Reuben, and as I wanted to say, whether you've got a son and or a daughter, and they're 15 or 16, take the time to get them to lend an ear to this extraordinary conversation that these excellent gentlemen have, and the compassion, the courage of sharing what it is and their understanding of how it is today. Goodest ones, please do stay tuned. Tis the news nearly upon us. It's been an honour. And keep on being snazzy, darlings. That's it's stylish with a touch of naughty. And joy.

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1: National Radio News.
2: Hello, I'm Laura Devoy. Aboriginal Australians who were forcibly removed from their families under government policies suffer significantly poorer health and welfare outcomes, according to a new report. The Australian Institute of Health and Welfare found survivors of the Stolen Generations were 6 times as likely to have kidney disease and 4.8 times as likely to have a severe or profound disability when compared to non-Indigenous Australians. A national aged care campaign is sending the message, Australia needs care you can count on. With the details, Shannon Kirkwood.
3: The Australian Nursing and Midwifery Federation has launched the campaign at Parliament House today. Among the priorities, a 10-point plan to prevent workplace violence, mandated staffing ratios and skills mix across all shifts, and greater transparency and accountability in the sector through the introduction of a public report on financial performance and the use of public funding. The Federation says these urgent reforms must be delivered to ensure older Australians receive the care they deserve.
2: Research has found grooming-related messages are reaching almost two-thirds of Australian children. David Wilson reports.
4: A study led by Adelaide University surveyed nearly 300 Australian children aged 10 to 17. It found nearly two-thirds had received at least one form of grooming-related communication from a stranger online in the past year, and nearly one-third reported receiving direct requests for sexual information or interactions. Researchers say many children reported feeling indifferent about the interactions, often believed they were communicating with another child rather than an adult, and commonly responded by doing nothing. They say that suggests some grooming behaviours may blend into ordinary online conversations and might be difficult to recognise.
2: Fire agencies in Victoria say cigarettes and other smoking materials remain among the leading causes of preventable fire-related fatalities. The Country Fire Authority and Fire Rescue Victoria have responded to more than 250 residential fires involving abandoned or discarded materials this year. People are being urged to avoid smoking indoors, never smoke in bed, and ensure cigarettes are fully extinguished before being discarded. Rare Cancers Australia is using the findings of a new report to improve support for patients of the rarest cancers. The organisation's report is being launched in Canberra today, bringing together rare cancer patients, advocates, researchers and industry to pursue better government support. Rare Cancers Australia CEO Christine Coburn told National Radio News, hearing from those with lived experience will be the driver of change.
5: So we're bringing our community along to Canberra this week to help decision makers understand what a rare cancer experience really looks like, and to have a look at some of these suggestions and solutions in our recommendations, because we really can shift the tide on rare.
2: 42,500 Australians are diagnosed with a rare or less common cancer last year, accounting for a quarter of all diagnoses. In France, the Eiffel Tower was closed on Monday as staff walked off the job protesting the removal of female workers. Around 100 members of a Hindu religious group attended the landmark on Saturday. The company, which operates the Eiffel Tower, told French media the group had asked to limit interactions with women. It says the conditions should not have been accepted, while the group says it arranged its visit outside of normal operating hours to avoid disrupting or inconveniencing others. Turning to sport, South Africa has named a near full-strength squad to take on Australia in 3 one-day internationals next month. Themba Bavuma will return after being rested for a series against Namibia, which gets underway tomorrow. And fast bowler Gerald Coetzee has also been recalled after a 3-year absence.
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9: 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It's the 8th of September and it's a sunny 13 degrees up here. Beautiful weather and summer is upon us. On today's show, we have my old friend, a close buddy of mine and an ex, I guess, what do you want to call it? Worker?
10: Colleague.
9: Colleague. That's a good way to use it. Reuben Ridgedale. How are you, my brother? Cheer, my bro.
11: Rubens.
9: Yeah. Yeah, it's the Reuben Sandwich Show. That's it. How are you, my man?
11: In the rough.
9: Happy Father's Day from yesterday.
11: Yeah, happy Father's Day, man. Good. Just ticking along with life, you know.
9: Yep.
11: Working, life struggles, all those things.
9: Yep, life.
11: Yeah.
9: That's good, man. What did you do for Father's Day?
11: I worked, fed half of Penrith in the space of a few hours.
9: Pitmaster General in the house.
11: Yeah, yeah. The old smoky soldier in the corner, mate. So I woke up to my boys at 7 o'clock and had the pleasure of having them in the morning from like 7:30 to about 10:30. And then we just hung out. They got me some lovely gifts, which was amazing, partly from Lauren, my ex-wife, which thank you. So that really made my day and just spent the morning with the boys and then went to work at Rusty Penny and got absolutely slogged with like over 360 bookings, which is a fantastic problem to have, but it's still a problem. Pretty crazy day. but it was great. Like, fed a lot of people, everyone loved it. And that was pretty much my day. And then went home and had a shower and jumped in bed.
9: Nice, man. And big shout outs to all the dads out there for Sunday.
11: Yeah.
9: For the good work that you do and the effort you put in and showing up every day. And, you know, also it's worth shouting out the mums out there that fill that role as well, because Father's Day.
11: Fathers can't be fathers without mothers.
9: Right. And Father's Day can be a triggering day for a lot of people, especially if there's not dads around, if you've lost them or they're out of your life. So, yeah, shout outs to all the mums pulling weight for two there. Mate, today what we're going to do is we're going to talk a little bit about fatherhood, which I think is a good segue after Father's Day. Being two young fathers here today, but I don't really feel young anymore. I'm starting to feel old, especially in the back, in the knees, in all those spots. But a couple of young fathers here wanting just to chat a little bit about what it's like being a dad and some of the challenges that come along with that. So, my brother, I wanted to ask you first up, what's the biggest challenge that you faced when you became a dad?
11: I guess it's a hard one, but I think it's the fear of not doing a good job or the fear of making mistakes and like also the financial side of things, because you always hear that it's a financial thing of like, you know, just making it work and everything like that. But that was like my pre-tense thoughts on being a father.
9: What was your biggest challenge when you became a dad?
11: I think half the challenge, because we had complications with Gus and Theo, because I got a 3-year-old and a 4-year-old. Gus is 4 and Theo's 3. Shout out to the boys. Love them.
9: Yeah.
11: It's also not just the kids. I think the dynamics within your relationship really gets tested with having kids and being a father and then being a mother. And I think that's a massive toll on your relationship and to keep it together and have a loving environment for them is a massive challenge.
9: Yeah. There's a lot of emotions and expectations in that household to maintain and to uphold. It can be overwhelming.
11: Yeah. And
9: which is why a lot of relationships break down and the co-parenting begins.
11: Mine did, and I'm not proud of it, but it did. And
9: both of ours have.
11: Yeah.
9: Yep.
11: And I think at the time I just understood that my exes, they've just had a baby. They're their whole body and hormones and everything have changed, and
9: right.
11: they're trying to deal with it themselves. And I think as a father, you can only just be understanding and pretty much be there for, do whatever you can to be there for your partner and for the kids. And I think that's the strongest thing with the start of having a baby, is all about, you know,
9: yeah.
11: being there not just for the kid but for the partner as well, and just being understanding with all the kind of lovely mood swings and all those things. But
9: right.
11: it's a massive challenge nonetheless, but I think it's very important to be able to be stable and understanding on your behalf as
9: right.
11: a father.
9: And it's a really difficult job to do, being a parent, not just being a father, being a mother, looking after a small child, right? There's no guidebook on it, and the guidebooks that are on it aren't rooted in reality. That's not really how you do things or how things can be done. Like, it's all well and good to write those words, but when you put it into practice, it doesn't necessarily go the way it does in How to Be a Dad books.
11: Yeah, and it's also like, because you get every Tom, Dick and Harry kind of...
9: Yeah, oh, don't do this, do this.
11: Yeah. Which is great. Yeah. Like, it's great to be told, like, you know, oh, this didn't work for us, that blah, blah, blah.
9: Right.
11: But at the same time, you know that it's one of those things where if it worked for them, great.
9: Mm.
11: But...
9: it's case by case.
11: Yeah. Like, you have your own inbuilt personalities and traits, and you can't help but, you know... obviously, everyone's trying to be the best parent, but that's at their own kind of thing of what they think that is.
9: Right.
11: And that works for some people. It's something that I did, which the boys slept amazingly, and we were so blessed to have that because we had like a schedule and all that kind of stuff, and we woke them up and had a routine for them. Most people wouldn't do that. And even if they did that, it might not work for their kids, but it worked for us.
9: Yeah.
11: So it's like you're kind of going into it, getting all this information, but then you're kind of crapping yourself a bit because you're like, knowing that everything's a different case by case, and it's like you're having to make those mistakes. And but at the same time, it's exciting because you do make those mistakes and you do learn, and you sometimes take your eye off them for a second and they like absolutely flog themselves off the couch or something like that. But it's like all part of parenting and you know, making mistakes and getting better for it.
9: Mm-hmm.
11: I think it's an amazing kind of thing you can have as a father or a parent, mother, whatever. Like, you do make those mistakes, but you grow as a person because of that, and you wouldn't be able to learn those lessons without making those mistakes.
9: Yeah, really well put, man. Like, I feel that.
11: Yeah.
9: A lot of young men, before they become fathers, have these goals that they try to achieve or these parameters that have to be met in order to become a father, and a lot of it is based off financial security, stability. So I need a good job, and all these things are important. Don't get me wrong. I need a good job. I'd like to ideally own my own house, have a good paying job, have a bit of money tucked away so that when my baby comes along, I'm in the best position to support them.
11: Yeah.
9: And I think if in reflection, we probably both would have liked to do that, but weren't in the position to do that.
11: Yeah.
9: But I think a lot of emphasis needs to be put on being ready mentally to become a parent, more so than financially or situationally. You need to have a good understanding of what's about to happen in life. The switch from you've spent most of your life until you have children quite self-centered. You can be a beautiful person, you can be giving, you can help others, but still your life is centered around you until that child comes into your life. And then you've got a whole nother thing to think about. And all of a sudden your brain goes, oh, I'm not the most important one right now. There's other things to put first. I think if you don't go into parenthood in a good mental position, that is a really hard thing to cope with, because all of a sudden your world has been turned upside down.
11: Yeah.
9: Mm.
11: No, 100%. I think that's a good way to look at it. Like, I guess I've kind of looked at it as like, looking at it in the past of like, man, I remember when I used to just be able to come home from work and just like sit on the couch and just do like, you know, like
9: the beep of the PlayStation, that was your afternoon. Yeah.
11: Yeah. Or, oh, do you want to go out for dinner? Or even the simple things of just like go to the shops. But then like now you have to be like,
9: you got to be on.
11: Yeah. Yep. All right, guys, put your shoes on, put your shoes on.
9: And that's really draining too. And this goes for both parents. It's not just fathers. This is every parent is you go to work. Well, first of all, you don't sleep very well the night before work with kids, especially young kids. then you've got to rush them out the door to get to school because you got to get to work. They're at school all day, you're at work all day, you get home from that day and you are exhausted. But that's when your day starts almost, when you walk through the door after you've already done your day, when you've already helped work, when you've already done what you need to do, if you've got time to do that. Walking back in that door after work is when the real stuff starts. And I think that can just be so overwhelming for people that they feel like it's just one thing to the next thing. So you're getting up, you're going to work, you're coming home, you're doing more work, you're doing it again. And it's like Groundhog Day every day.
11: Yeah.
9: It's a thankless job. It's really tough.
11: Relentless.
9: Relentless is the best
11: Absolutely
9: way to put it.
11: Absolutely relentless.
9: Yeah, and no days off. No days off, squad.
11: No. And I think that's where I think couples that get through it in a better way, I think they have learnt to mentally be able to work as a team.
9: Yeah.
11: And to function as a team in the sense of like, you know, I know he's getting home at this time, so I'm going to have this ready so then he can go do something else and have something else ready for the kids, like, you know, e.g. dinner or whatever. Like, and giving each other the time to be able to have your own time, which is very, I think is very important. Like, like 9 times out of 10, I reckon every father or mother spends probably 5 or 10 minutes in their car at work or before they get in the house.
9: I'm so glad someone else has brought that up.
11: I'm just going to sit here. I'm just going to play my game. I'm just going to zone out for a bit. Yep. I've been at work all day. I know I'm going to get in and I'm going to have to blah, blah, blah, and she's going to be fed up and blah, blah, blah. Like, you know, like, and that's completely understandable.
9: And but it's
11: like,
9: healthy.
11: But you selfishly kind of need to have to take your like 5 to 10 minute break.
9: Absolutely.
11: Sometimes, like, you know, some nights that we'll be doing the night routine and I'll just be overwhelmed. And because of my anxiety and my ADHD and things, I just, it's like a mini panic attack where I just start, my ears ring, right. I can't process things. And then that's when I have to be okay with going to my ex and being like, hey, I need 5 minutes because I'm overwhelmed and I need to go outside and I just need to. And I think that's very, it's a very important thing that it doesn't make you any less of a parent or anything to be able to communicate the fact that you're struggling and that you need that 5 minutes, 5-10 minutes. And it's not easy because you feel bad that you're making your better half have to cope with the kids while you're just taking 5 minutes out. But at the same time, when you take those 5-10 minutes, it really resets you. So then you can go in and you can be like, I got this.
9: Yep.
11: You know, because it's relentless, and it's 9 times out of 10 you're both tired, you're both fed up. It's a day to day routine, like it's challenging and it's hard. And the kids, they're just being kids, man.
9: Yeah, and it's not as easy as the movies and the books make it out to be, is it?
11: Yeah, it's like they're not intentionally, obviously, doing it.
9: Yeah,
11: but like they're just being kids.
9: Yeah,
11: and.
9: And it wasn't that long ago that we were those kids and we had the parents and this was a whole different scenario. You know? It feels like it wasn't that long ago.
11: I've had so many moments of just being like, man, my mum must have like, because my mum had four boys and like, oh, dude, like, and I was a bit of a, as I've said in the podcast
9: bit of a
11: last
9: dickhead.
11: Time. Yeah. Like I wasn't an easy kid and my parents had already had three. I'm the youngest of four boys. So I was the youngest. So
9: You had a lot of proving to do as well, right?
11: Oh, not really.
9: Okay.
11: Like I think my parents have done their dash and they were just like, you know, like they obviously were there for me as much as they could, but like I was just a bit of a prick and it reminded like, I was just like, man, the amount of pressure I would have put on my parents. Like, it makes me feel bad to this day, but like, I was just being a kid and testing boundaries. And, you know, and that's when like my kids start, you know, especially Gus, because he's four and he is actually coming to that point of
9: thinking for himself.
11: Yeah, thinking for himself. And he's figuring out ways to try and, you know, manipulate things and all that kind of stuff. And
9: they're master manipulators.
11: Oh, man. But like, it just reminds me and it's like, I'm just like, oh, wow.
9: Yeah.
11: Like, I was a lot worse than him. But, like, I can kind of see it and pull myself back and just be like, okay, I need to talk to him about this, and and kind of not just go off the rails and yell at him or anything after like real. And my own thing, like I kind of fly off the wheel sometimes, and I really have to pull myself back and be like, no, that's not going to solve anything. Like just being like, oi, like. Yeah. It doesn't solve anything.
9: Yeah, reactiveness doesn't.
11: No, and the more calm and persistent you are with them, I think they,
9: persistent and consistent.
11: Yes.
9: If you say yes to chocolate at 10 o'clock at night one night and then no the other night, they're going to be like, why? I don't understand this.
11: Yeah.
9: It's going on that master manipulator stuff. I went to pick up my eldest boy from school the other day and he had this Shrek donkey toy. I'd never seen it in my life. And I'm like, oh, that mustn't be yours, buddy. We'll just leave that here. And he gave me this look like, you must be stupid, Dad. He's like, yes, that's mine. Oh, that's mine. And I'm like, oh, okay. I believed him. He convinced me that it was his. And then the next day when I dropped him at school, the school pulled me aside and said, that's actually somebody else's toy. And that girl whose toy that is has been in hysterics overnight that they've lost their donkey toy. And meanwhile, my boy's just sitting there with a big smile on his face thinking it's hilarious. They're amazing. Going back to talking about being ready to have children, the old saying, you know, like you got to fill your cup, you got to find things that fill your cup. As soon as there's a child in the mix, they take half of that cup instantly. So if you're going into parenthood or even just a day as being a parent and you don't have anything in that cup, what do you expect? You've got to give. And if you've got nothing to give, it's really difficult. So that's why we put ourselves on the back burner constantly, because we might only have a little bit in that cup and we have to give that to your children. That's the responsibility of being a man, about being a dad, is you've got to give that little bit you've got to them. So how do you fill your own cup? I mean, that's the million-dollar question. It's kind of what we're all after, is like, how do we get to a point where we're fulfilled, where we're meeting our needs so that we can meet their needs as well and still not be a shell of a human and have something for ourselves?
11: Yeah. I mean, to me, I think that goes back to being open and being able to communicate with your partner and
9: communicating your needs to your partner and vice versa.
11: And vice versa. And like, you know, like with me and my ex, I don't really want to say a name because it's, you know, it's not here or there, but like I would tell her that, you know, well, we'll talk about like, I'll have one night and she'll have one night. So like one night I'll have the boys and she'll go out and go sit at a park or go see her friends or whatever. I think that's a very powerful thing to be able, and that fills your cup because it's giving you the time to do what you want regardless.
9: Yeah.
11: And just being away and not having to be, not bothered, but like, you know, like I say, if you like want to do a sport one night or you want to go to the gym on one specific night and that fills your cup, dude, it's amazing because you get excited, you have the night off and you know it's just not this relentless feeling of there not being able to do something for you. Because at the end of the day, if you don't do things for yourself that make you happy throughout your whole life, you're never going to have the mental capacity to go to the gym on one specific night and that fills your cup. Dude, it's amazing because you get excited, you have the night off and you know it's just not this relentless feeling of not being able to do something for you. Because at the end of the day, if you don't do things for yourself that

0: give, you've got nothing to give, and you're only giving drips and drabs instead of gallons of happiness.
1: Yeah, and that's a really good analogy too. It's like finances, you can't give what you don't have. It's the same for mental health, you know. You can't give it if you don't have it.
0: No.
1: But you're expected to. You know, you have to give. So the responsibility, I guess, the ownership is on you to be communicative with your partner about your needs. Because if you're not, you're just going to build resentment. You're going to build resentment for your role in the family, for your relationship with your partner, because you haven't been able to communicate, I guess, your needs on how to make this whole thing work.
0: Yeah, absolutely.
1: Hey, man, I'm curious, was becoming a father for you everything you imagined?
0: I don't think I knew how to imagine it. Mm. Growing up, my dad was a very loving man, but he was a man of very few words, and he was very kind of quiet and
1: stoic.
0: Just quiet. Oh no!
1: What was your dad's name?
0: Champion Lance.
1: Lance Richdale.
0: Lance Paul Richdale. Which
1: Happy
0: is,
1: Father's Day, Lance.
0: Yeah, up there.
1: Up there, big dog.
0: So Dad passed away like 4 years ago,
1: yep.
0: 4 or 5 years ago. So yeah, Father's Day's it's a bit triggering for me because
1: for sure,
0: it's a day of remembrance, but then it brings it all back to, you know, not being able to talk to him or anything and all that jazz. But like, I grew up with Dad being a very quiet dude, but like, he was always like, you know, fun loving and drunk quite a lot. But then when he did drink, he was a fun, happy, easygoing dude, you know? So like, but Dad would not really play with us too much. Well, I was the youngest, so he was probably a lot better with the older boys. But at the time when I was growing up, he was like into the football club, and our days off was going to like his football games and him giving us like $2 to go down to the dairy, and we'd just mission it to the dairy while they played the game, and then I'd be back, and then, you know, they'd be drinking because after the game and blah blah blah. Like,
1: and for all the non-New Zealand listeners out there, a dairy is a corner shop, a general store, or
0: convenience store.
1: A convenience store.
0: Yeah, like it's 7-Eleven or whatever.
1: That's adorable. Why is it called a dairy?
0: Because it's where you get your milk and bread, bro.
1: Sure, because, you know, bread's dairy, you know. That makes sense.
0: Yeah. Exactly.
1: Oh, well.
0: No, but it's like, you know, like where you get your milk and your groceries and stuff. So it's a dairy.
1: It's a general store.
0: Yeah.
1: Yeah. Do you notice your dad in yourself? Do you catch yourself parenting in certain situations and you're like, oh, that's exactly how Dad did it, or that's a bit of my dad coming through there?
0: Yeah. What I didn't understand as a kid is like his OCD tendencies of like having to do things a certain way, and if it didn't, he'd get frustrated.
1: Mm.
0: And that's a massive thing within me. It really hit me when because I struggle with naturally just wanting to, I really don't like admitting it because it's a massive flaw in my own, I don't know, I guess character, is that because I didn't really get like played with much or, you know, like just interacted with much, I find it hard to interact with my boys.
1: Sure.
0: And I find it hard to, I still play with them and play with toys and stuff, but like I can happily.
1: It's a conscious effort when you do it. It doesn't come as natural.
0: It's not like, oh, let's go, you know, like, you know, I like taking them out to go on their bikes and all that kind of stuff. And I've been taking them up the mountains just at like Knapsack Bridge and all that, which is really cool. Like, love it. But it's a massive, like, I didn't realize until my ex brought it up about like me not actually getting down and playing toys with them and stuff. And
1: so it wasn't until someone else pointed that out. You didn't necessarily notice that in how you parented.
0: And it wasn't like a dig. It was just, she was just like, you know, why? You
1: observation.
0: Know. Yeah. And I really, it was like a epiphany of like, oh yeah, I never really had that as a kid. I had my older brothers, but I never, you know.
1: But that awareness is good because in order for you to make good conscious decisions in how you parent, you have to be aware of your flaws or where there's a bit more work that you need to make up. So it's good that you recognize that.
0: Yeah.
1: You don't just go, oh, that's who I am and move on.
0: No. Like, you have your tendencies from how you grew up in your environment, but I think that as an adult and

0: Parent, you're responsible for noticing these things and making the change of like how, it's just like who you want to be as a person. It's like how do you want to be as a for other father or mother or a role model. It's just because you went through that. Yes, you'll have those how would you say, like default settings within yourself. I think it's important through life to kind of try and knock that out. And really think about why you do things and what you actually want to do. And that's one of the big things for me with spending time with the boys and not just kind of letting them go on the screen. And that's why I force myself to get them out the door and go on their bikes or just go for a walk to the grocery shop and actually force myself to be with them and spend time with them and interact with them and all that. Because if I don't, I'll just hit that default and I'll let them watch the tablet and go in their room and play with their toys and then just go in when they're fighting and break it up. And like it's not productive and it's not filling my cup and it's not filling their cup. And that's the kind of father I want to be. Like I want to be that person where they look back and they go, wow, dad was really there for me. And I have this, like, I'm super proud of having my emotional ability to be able to like to look within and self-regulate and not just think about myself but think about other people. And I get that from my mum, because my mum's a very empathetic, caring person that kind of reads the room and really cares about other people and not just what they want, but emotionally, like how they're feeling and all those kinds of things. And I'm super proud to have that from my mum.
1: That's
0: And
1: beautiful.
0: that's things that I want my boys to have and to be proud that I gave them something that they cherish within themselves.
1: There's a fine line too, right, with jumping in and getting involved with whatever your kids are doing, because there's a lot of this. It's so rewarding and it's a really beautiful place to be able to sit back and watch them interact with each other and you just be the fly on the wall. And then when they are the ones that instigate you to get involved is really nice too, because they're already doing their own thing and they're like, Dad, come and play this. And you're like, yeah, absolutely. Rather than you be all up in their activity in their game, just let them kind of set it up and then invite you in.
0: And that's a thought as well. It's like sometimes I'm just like, I don't want to, like, I just want them to be kids and I want them to, because I know like people get like very kind of, I guess what, defensive about like just like don't want anything to happen to their kids and they don't let them just be kids and they just want them to like know everything now.
1: Helicoptering,
0: But it's like that competitive nature of like, them speaking or walking or doing all these things and hitting those marks at the age and all that kind of stuff. And I just, I don't know, like I get it. Like you need to make sure they if they have any problems that you need to address and all that kind of stuff. But at the same time, like, I think it's super powerful for parents to just let kids be kids and, like, go and, like, when I was at Knapsack with the boys, like, I just let them run off and, like, they just found sticks and, like, they started throwing it. There's a few times where I was like, hey, boys, boys, boys, like, chill out. Like, you're like swinging the sticks around a little bit too close to each other. But, like,
1: But they'd remember that too. That's something they're going to remember, is like, Dad, let us have freedom. Like right now they're not aware of what that is and how they're being parented. They're not really, they don't have that awareness built into them now, but later in life they'll go, oh, Dad really let us kind of find our feet and who we were and let us make our mistakes and do those things. And he was always there, whether it went right or wrong.
0: Like I'm so happy to let them make stupid decisions and not stupid, but just wrong decisions and have consequences for that. But for me to be there to pick them up and coach them through it. But it's, I think that's a very important role as a parent, is to be able to have the confidence to know that they're going to be okay and let them make decisions that are going to have consequences that they're not going to like, and they're going to understand it and learn from it and be better people for it. Because if you kind of, to me, if you just let them, if you just coach them through everything without them being at like making the decisions for themselves, I think they're not really learning nowhere near as much as them making, like, you know, just as us knowing, like, if you make a decision on your own action and it's the wrong one and there's consequence, you feel it and you learn a lot more than people telling you, oh, I did this and it hurt, or I did, you know, like, this was the wrong move. Like, yeah, it's helpful, but I think that
1: you're gonna feel it in your bones.
0: Yeah.
1: I feel that, mate. I'm quite proud to say that the only way I learn is from making mistakes. And that can be detrimental to people around you, but that's the only way I know.
0: Yeah.
1: You can't tell me anything. Yeah. I have to go and find that out, and sometimes find it out twice and go, yeah, that really was a mistake. we're going to listen to some station sponsors, and we'll be back on the Men's Mental Health Show here with Ruben Richdale.
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1: 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And I'd love to shout out our show sponsors, Rain and Horn Wentworth Falls, Cortado's Coffee, Lawson, and Alana's Delicious Skin Foods. My brother, do you see yourself in your children?
0: Yeah.
1: Yeah?
0: Yeah, like I've been diagnosed with ADHD for about 7 or 8 years now, and I see it massively in my son. And I think me being diagnosed and actually understanding my own tendencies with it, I can understand it with my son, my older son, Gus, especially.
1: A bit more patience with their...
0: Yeah, with their lack of focus and all those things where, like, you really have to grab their attention to, like, understand them. So like, I need to get down to his level and hold his hands and really get his attention to make him understand things.
1: Yeah.
0: Instead of just being, like, you know, just talking to him normally. Yeah. And I think that's really helped me, by me getting diagnosed and understanding my own things with ADHD and OCD, it's really helped me be a parent to him and give me an insight into how to deal with it, not just for myself, but to with him.
1: Yeah.
0: But yeah, no, there's so many things. And like as a parent, like, you know, they mimic you because they, you know, you're their world. And there's so many times where like, oh, they like copy what you say, and like they'll do something. I'll be like, "Man, are you serious? Like, come on!" And then like the other morning, I was making them toast, and it was still obviously cooking. And he was like, "Dad, when's the toast coming?" And I was like, "Yeah, mate, it's coming. It's just cooking. Like, give me a minute." He goes, "Oh man, are you serious?"
1: Yeah.
0: And I was like, I just want to be like, "Shut up, man!" Like, yeah, my eldest like, called me. It's so cute, man. It's so funny. It's like
1: so good.
0: It's the
1: best.
0: My
1: eldest called me bro the other day, and I just looked at him like, "Huh?"
0: Yeah, like Gus goes, "Come on, bro."
1: Yeah. Unbelievable, isn't it?
0: I love it.
1: The disrespect.
0: But like, I think like you can't. I don't know. I think it's a modern day thing of like, you know, like they're like a really good friend, you know, like you like have all these little chuckly moments of like them kind of like all those little kind
1: they're
0: of
1: little
0: funny
1: stings,
0: bro moments.
1: Aren't they? Yeah.
0: And I think it's phenomenal, man. Like parenting is, I think, definitely changed. It's always going to be developing and changing and evolving with society and all that kind of stuff. But yeah, like, how you look at a parent now when I was a kid is completely different to now. Like, you know.
1: What have you learned about yourself since becoming a dad?
0: To be patient.
1: Right.
0: To be more aware of not just how I'm interpreting and
1: It's Tuesday, mate. Interpreting. Just, you make the word up.
0: I'm
1: it's
0: a
1: fine.
0: Kiwi, bro.
1: Interpreting.
0: Interpreting, yeah. Sorry.
1: The dairy.
0: Schools in New Zealand are pretty much paddocks with sheep, mate. You don't get taught much.
1: I mean, that's how we all imagine it, so thanks.
0: Shout out to New Zealand. Aotearoa. Say the question again.
1: Yeah, what have you learned about yourself since becoming a dad?
0: I've learned, like, to really have a conscious feeling of what they are actually going through, and like when they're having meltdowns, it's
1: almost their communication style because they don't have the language to be like, "This is what's up, Dad."
0: 100%, and it's taught me to really just stop and be like, "Why are they like this?" And why are you like this? But it's like, you know, like you it's taught me to be really patient and to just get down to their level and be more, have a better approach to things rather than just wanting things my way. And it is the whole thing of being selfless and trying your best to be the person they need you to be. And it's taught me a lot of things about, I guess just dealing with my own emotions and and being able to approach things in a more calmer fashion than just getting angry and throwing a tantrum, essentially. Because, like, you're still a grown up baby, you know, and you're still dealing with your own ways you think of things and how you emotionally deal with things and all that kind of stuff. And but the difference is, us as parents, we have the ability to be able to actually process that and materially work things through your own head, where the kids don't have that processing ability yet. So you really have to be aware and thoughtful on how you approach them and how you parent them. And I think it's a massive learning curve, because it's not easy. And half the time you're tired because you're overworked, and you're not in a kind of, you know, it's hard, and you really have to be strong with how you want to be towards your kids. And it's taught me that mostly. It's like, you know, and, you know, like, I think I've always known what love is, but, you know, when you have your kids, and especially when you, like, you lose them at the park or something, and there's, like, that fear, like, you've never had fear until your kid, like, you take 1 second off and then they go gap it, and then you're just like, oh, I'm going to be on the news, like, you know, but you obviously fight at this stuff, but most of the time, but...
1: Yeah, one of mine hit up in the Macca's playground right at the top.
0: Yeah.
1: And I had to go and get him. I had to go and crawl through all that and go and pull him out of there. I thought he was gone. He was just sitting up the top being quiet, having a moment.
0: Yeah, the other like, about a month ago, I had Gus and Theo at the park next to MU Hall and all that, Nepean,
1: yeah,
0: the new one, and in the enclosed park, and Gus was wanting to ride his bike, but I was like, you know, you're not riding your bike in the park because you're going to end up running over a kid or whatever.
1: Yeah.
0: And I was watching Theo go up the tower. And then, like, within a second, Gus was just gone and his bike was gone.
1: Yeah.
0: And I was just like, okay, it's enclosed, but where is he? Like, I was freaking out, and I was like, the gates are all shut. Like, he has to be in here, unless, like, did he get out? You know, everything runs through your head. And then, like, it took me literally a minute, which felt like an hour.
1: Right.
0: Like, just running around looking for him. And he was like, he was lying behind a log with his, like, bike tucked around him. And, like... I saw him, and he was like, oh, Dad, I was playing hide and seek. And I was like, oh.
1: You're sweating.
0: Yeah, yeah, yeah. I was like, oh, mate, oh, that's awesome. Like, but in my head, I'm like, like, freaking out. And, you know, like, oh, yeah, oh, it's panic. It's just panic station.
1: Absolutely.
0: Every parent's felt that. Like,
1: yeah.
0: You know, it happens to everyone. And, oh, just moments like that, you're just like, but, like, you know, and those things of, like, being able to, like, learning how to process things, because you can't just, like, yell at them, because their own perspective on it is like they were playing hide and seek, and they were, you know, they were having a great time. And, like, instead of, like, I had to like pull myself back and just be like, okay, let's process this in a healthy way. And I'd be like, hey, buddy, like, that's great, but how about next time you want to play hide and seek, just tell Dad, and then and then we'll play hide and seek, you know, like, instead of being like,
1: great game, buddy, but where are you?
0: Yeah, yeah, yeah. But yeah, it's taught me a lot how to do that. And also with the breakup with my ex and stuff, it's been a massive roller coaster in the sense of, you know, it's a whole different type of parenting. It's a lot of learning curves, and it's, you know, you don't see eye to eye and all those things. And, any parent that has split from their partner with their kids, and I think we all have an appreciation for that other person, because we wouldn't have our beautiful mini-me's in this world.
1: Right.
0: But at the same time, you've split for a reason. It's because you can't, you know, you're just not right for each other. And
1: the pressure was too
0: time
1: much.
0: In life. Yeah. Mm. And that's not a good or bad thing. It's just...
1: It's a thing.
0: It's a thing.
1: Right.
0: And you have to process, that's a whole thing to process in itself, and a whole different parenting plan of how are we going to get through this, by, you know, the fear of even splitting up with your partner, and the fear of what is it going to do to your kids,
1: right,
0: and all these things. And because the last thing you want to do is impact your kids, and you know they're going to grow up with like anger issues and all that kind of stuff because you've done this, and then you're going to feel guilty for the rest of your life because you've put that on them. But then if you don't do it, they're going to grow up in a, you know, bit of a hostile home that's not healthy for the kids in the first place, and it's and that's something that's quite hard to navigate on both sides. Everything my dad always used to say, everything's a two-way street, and I firmly believe that. Like, it's not just about you.
1: Right.
0: It's you know, like for me, if I don't support my ex and how she needs to be supported, how is she going to support the boys?
1: That's a beautiful way to look at it.
0: And vice versa.
1: Yep.
0: Like, I don't see any point in making things harder for her.
1: Yep.
0: Like, obviously, I made it hard because I broke it off with her, and I feel every day I feel terrible about it. But at the same time, my main goal is to be able to help her along the journey so then she can be mentally as strong as possible for the boys.
1: Yep.
0: Because it doesn't help anyone by just being irrational and just being like a prick for no reason.
1: Yeah.
0: Like, it doesn't help any, and I see it all the time with ex-partners and stuff, and how they're just like super terrible towards, and it's like, dude, even if, like, in my head it's like, if you're not like, yes, you might not like that person, but how do you think that person's going to deal with your kids if you're just being terrible? And it, like, at the end of the day, being terrible to people is not, it doesn't help anyone.
1: It's almost like they're trying to punish their partner, but the only one that's being affected by it really is the kids, because
0: always
1: they're under both care, right?
0: And your main goal is to bring them up in a loving, caring manner that you can hopefully be proud of how, well, regardless, I think you should be proud of what they can achieve and all those kinds of things.
1: Rubes, what would you, what bit of advice would you give to a soon-to-be dad, or a dad who, or somebody who wants to be a dad in the future? What advice would you give them to navigate, I guess, the first 4 or 5 years of that?
0: Don't do it. No, I'm no, I'm joking. Do it. It's amazing.
1: Choose wisely.
0: Yeah, I think a good thing to look at is have a look at how your relationship is in the first place, and how you guys communicate, and how you guys work through hard things. Because easy things are easy to get through. It's the things where you bump heads on, and how you actually communicate and emotionally are there for each other.
1: Right.
0: Because there is nothing like a child to press all those buttons that you don't like, and it be very hard. And if you don't have a healthy way of dealing with that as a team and as a partnership, I think that is a recipe for disaster. And I think I don't remember being told that, but from looking back, like, it's a massive thing. Like, I think that the stronger the parents can be together as a team and work together and just be there for each other when it's hard, is the most powerful thing you can do for the kids, because it allows you to be able to communicate to that person. It allows you to not be okay with things, because you're not always okay. It's very rarely you are just like, oh, everything's great. Like, you know, you're always exhausted. You're always, you know, you're always finding it hard. And I think the more you can lean on your partner and be there for each other to support each other for the kids, I think is a very powerful thing. I think that you have to be ready to, yes, be selfless, and you kind of have to weigh up, I think it's a smart thing to think, the financial side of things, because the more stable you are, yes, it's easier, because financial stress is a whole different stress that exhausts you in the first place, and that's just something you don't need. But saying that, you're never going to be, I think you're always going to think you're going to financially need to be better off when you're having kids. When you have kids, like, I think half of it's just doing it.
1: Yeah.
0: You know, like, there's so
1: it's
0: much.
1: It's never going to be the perfect scenario, right?
0: And it's not. And I think another thing to be okay with is just making mistakes. Just like anything in life. Like, you need to be okay with making mistakes and
1: not punish yourself so hard.
0: Like, because you are going to stuff up regardless. Yep. I haven't met one parent that hasn't had, you know, a mistake or whatever. Yep. Like, you know, it's just part and parcel of being a human. Like, I think the more, I guess one of the big ones is like, all you have to be is there for yourself, there for your partner, and there for your kids.
1: Yep.
0: With love and care and understanding and just being there.
1: Mm.
0: Like, you can give your kid any materialistic thing in the world, but at the end of the day, they want your love and they want your compassion and they want your unconditional attention.
1: Yep.
0: And that's, like, it's corny, but it's priceless. Like, it's, yep, it's something that when I see kids that have a sense of confidence within themselves and reassurance within themselves, it's generally because the parents have been so nurturing.
1: Yep.
0: Emotionally and physically. And I think that's a massive thing to have as a parent.
1: Yeah.
0: So I think, like, with all that wrapped up, I think my most advice would be to really honestly look at your relationship and who you're having a child with and how you cope with things and how you are going to process things together as a team to be the most loving, compassionate, caring people for your kids.
1: Those are wise words, bro. Thanks, mate. Friend to friend, man to man, father to father, I'm proud of you, bro. You're doing a great job.
0: Thanks, man. I try.
1: You're doing everything you can within your power, and that's enough. You're doing it. You're doing the work, and you should be proud of yourself too.
0: Thanks. You always feel as a parent that you can always do more.
1: You can always do more, but you're doing well.
0: Yeah.
1: All right.
0: Thanks.
1: Rubes, I love you, brother. Thank you so much for your time today. It's been a really good chat. Fatherhood obviously means a great deal to us both, and it was really good to share such a deep conversation with such a good friend. And I love you forever, my bro.
0: Love you, my brother.
1: I want to give a quick shout out or a quick plug to Blue Mountain Safe Space this weekend on Saturday the 12th at 7 p.m. is World Suicide Prevention Day function that they're putting on with Steve Hughes, Brendan Lovegrove, Nick Danter, and Maddie Tonks. 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
2: Hello, I'm Laura Devoy. Victoria's Anti-Corruption Commission will be given more investigative powers, but it won't be able to use those to relook at some allegations. Under current laws, the Independent Broad-Based Anti-Corruption Commission can only investigate conduct which includes a relevant offence with direct links to public officers or bodies. Legislation introduced to State Parliament today will allow it to investigate the conduct of private and third-party subcontractors on government projects, but Premier Ben Carroll says IBAC won't be able to reopen previously examined allegations. Tasmania is looking to crack down on anti-Semitism and protect places of worship. The state government has introduced a bill to Parliament which will prevent the display of prohibited symbols and create new offences to prevent a person from disturbing, harassing or threatening people at places of worship. In the US, the flight history of a cargo plane that crashed at Miami International Airport yesterday and weather conditions at the time will form part of the investigation. Five people were killed and several others injured when the aircraft hit two vehicles after overrunning the runway. The National Transportation Safety Board is leading the investigation. Chairwoman Jennifer Homendy outlines what is known so far.
3: The flight was arriving from San Juan, Puerto Rico, with two crew members on board. This was the third flight for the aircraft that yesterday went from Cincinnati to Miami, Miami to San Juan, and San Juan back to Miami.
2: New research has placed a figure on the social value of community broadcasting. Shannon Kirkwood has more.
4: The Social Return on Investment report has found at the very least, for $1 invested in community broadcasting, $7.59 in social value is created. The researchers found overall the $63.9 million invested in community broadcasters creates an estimated $485.4 million in social value. The majority of the total social value is experienced by listeners, with community broadcasting helping individuals feel represented and connected, while also experiencing mental well-being benefits. The report also highlights the sector remains predominantly run by volunteers and has warned it's facing increasing pressures, including historically low funding levels.
2: A biography of Australian novelist Elizabeth Harrower, a poetry collection exploring circus traditions and street art, and an historical fiction based in wartime Sydney are among the finalists of a literary award. 2026 marks the 25th year of the Mark and Yvette Moran Nib Literary Award. It celebrates the most compelling research-based literature. Sydney's Waverley Council today announced six finalists from 176 entries. The winner will be announced in November. Indigenous media from around Australia are in Cairns this week to showcase the First Nations media industry's role in amplifying voices, stories and cultural narratives. Rhianna Patrick reports for NIRS News.
5: More than 100 delegates will gather on the lands of the Gimoi Wallabara Yidi this week for Converge 2026. Some of the topics on the agenda include the use and impact of artificial intelligence on content creation, digital inclusion and archiving audio collections.
2: Turning to sport, in tennis, Elena Rybakina, Qinwen Zheng, Mira Andreeva and Coco Gauff are through to the quarterfinals of the US Open. In the men's draw, Alexander Blocks is through after a four-set win, while Karen Khachanov won in five.
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6: 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Radio Blue Mountains acknowledges the Darug and Gundungurra peoples on the lands over which we broadcast. We pay our respects to elders past, present and emerging and celebrate the diversity of Aboriginal peoples.
7: And good afternoon. It's 12:04 here on the Smithy Show, Tuesday, the 8th of September. That was a very short summer we just had. Well, it is only just the beginning of spring. After all, they're all three seasons. So, can't get too far ahead of ourselves. However, today in Katoomba right now, it's a happy 12 degrees. little bit of a brisky 12 degrees, frankly, but better weather on the way a little later this week, and the weekend looking very promising. Springwood is 18 degrees. That's about all you're going to get out of it today. But tomorrow's 20, 17 on Thursday, 20 on Friday, and Sunday, Monday looking in the mid to high 20s. So it's coming, you know. Lithgow, same. It's 12 degrees there, feels like 9. And again, it'll be later in the week before the temperatures get back to something a little more suitable for, I think, what most of us would like. On the roads, it's Mount Victoria as usual. Blackheath has got some scheduled work starting on Thursday on Great Western Highway between Prince George Street and Hat Hill Road, so keep an eye open. Could be a little slow down there. Falconbridge from through the rest of this week, Great Western Highway between Parks Crescent and Everton Road on the highway. Firewise, there's nothing going on. Track work, what do they say? 11th to 12th of September, trains running between Blue Mountains line stations and Strathfield only. And the 12th to the 14th, it'll be Blue Mountains line stations and Blacktown only. So check the schedule. Leave yourself a little bit of extra time just in case. And get out and enjoy, but be prepared for some possible changes in schedules. Okay, there's the business end done. Let's get on to the fun stuff, starting off with Strange Days.

0: There's The Clash with Look Here, that's off their album Sandinista. Before that, The Stranglers from Radis Norvegicus, Princess of the Straits. And starting off with The Doors, of course, always start with The Doors. That one was Strange Days. And indeed, it is a strange day sometimes. 17 minutes after 12, let's have a moment with our generous sponsors.
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0: And thanks, as always, to our station sponsors. Almost 20 minutes after 12. I'm actually going to be on for an extra hour today, so I'll be here until 3 o'clock, and I hope you'll have a chance to stick around with me. Should be all right. Here's some words I never thought I would utter. George Michael. That's not a bad song.

0: Oh, that was Adele. He Won't Go. Tanika Charles before that, No More, and started out with Outside by George Michael. I've never really been a big George Michael fan, but I know the man could sing, and apparently he was a really nice guy. A tragic loss, really, and an unfortunate scourge of a disease. However, Bronwyn Logan coming at you next with the community notice board. Let's hear what's going on around the traps.
1: 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Hello, this is Bronwyn Logan with Community Notice Board. 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The guest artists are local musicians Nick Danter and Matt Tonks, as well as world-class comedians Brendan Lovegrove and Steve Hughes. General admission is $69.95 or $59.95 concession, with tickets available at humanitix.com/safe-space-fundraiser. The show is not recommended for people under the age of 18. All proceeds go to the Blue Mountain Safe Space for Suicide Prevention in Katoomba. Sydney dream pop synth pop duo Fathom will attempt to break the Guinness World Record for the most concerts performed in 12 hours across multiple cities as a fundraiser for Beyond Blue on Saturday, the 12th of September. The schedule includes Elton Chong Dive Bar in High Street, Penrith at 4:25 and the Donnybrook Hotel in Lithgow at 5:20. To donate to the cause, go to Most Concerts in 12 Hours Across Multiple Cities. This year's Lura Gardens Festival runs from Friday the 2nd to Monday the 5th of October. The committee is seeking volunteers to welcome visitors to local gardens. Tasks include welcoming at the gates, scanning tickets, providing details and directions. The festival raises thousands of dollars with proceeds to the Blue Mountains District Anzac Memorial Hospital, Can Assist Blue Mountains, Greystanes Disability Services, and Blue Mountains Health. 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Poets in the Pub will be held in the Family Hotel Katoomba on Sunday the 13th of September from 2 until about 5. New readers are always welcome. The Lura Cockatoo Market is held fortnightly on the 2nd and 4th weekend of the month in the CWA Hall at 137 Megalong Street. Stallholders sell freshly baked bread, jams, records, books, jewellery, plants, flowers and bric-a-brac. 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The North Lawson Park Run is held every Saturday at 8 at North Lawson Park in St Bernard's Drive, Lawson. 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
0: There you have it, 24 minutes before 1 o'clock. News is coming up on the hour at 1. Right now it's Travis.

0: Ah, bon dommage là, avec assis dans la cuisine avant ça, c'était Stephen Fretwell. Oh, sorry, Stephen Fretwell with Run. English. Ben Lee with Begin. Alex Lloyd, everyone's laughing. That's a great song, boy. Alex Lloyd is an underrated, very underrated singer-songwriter, and he's been through a bit. Take my hat off to him. He's quite a guy. Alexi Murdoch, before that, Dream About Flying, and Sing by Travis, starting us off. About 30 seconds to go here before the news. It is, yes, 25 seconds to go. Let's have a quick look at today's births. Who have we got? Oh, this is quite interesting. 1921, Harry Secombe, a member of the Goon Show. 1925, Peter Sellers, also a member of the Goon Show and the Pink Panthers. Bernie Sanders, the American politician, the last good man. And here it comes right now, 1 o'clock news time.
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2: Hello, I'm Elisa Delfs. The Prime Minister and the Minister for Communications have today released the draft Digital Duty of Care legislation. There's been mixed opinions on the plan across the political divide, with the Coalition concerned the legislation could censor people online and the Greens wanting to make amendments to the laws to strengthen them. Speaking from Canberra a short time ago, Anthony Albanese explained the My Feed, My Way legislation.
3: Require platforms to protect children from harmful content. Will require social media platforms to provide user empowerment tools that give people over the age of 16 genuine and enduring choice about what they see in their feeds. Will provide e-safety with the power to issue removal notices for Nudify apps.
2: The total value of residential dwellings in Australia fell by more than $34 billion this quarter. New data from the Australian Bureau of Statistics shows the number of residential dwellings rose by 54,400, but the median price fell by $8,200. Values fell in New South Wales, Victoria and the ACT, but rose in all other jurisdictions. Meantime, as higher interest rates threaten to drive the largest housing price correction in modern history, Australia's mortgage belt is tightening up on spending plans. With the chance of another Reserve Bank rate rise firming up, sentiment among homeowners sank this month, according to a Westpac survey. Confidence plummeted 14% among mortgage holders in the month of September, compared to a 0.9% fall among renters. While all measures of confidence were low, the divide between homeowners and tenants shows the falling housing market is being received differently by different pockets of the population. The Greens are backing animal advocacy groups who are urging Biosecurity Tasmania to investigate the state's major salmon farm operators. David Wilson has the details.
4: Animals Australia says it wants the inquiry over serious animal welfare concerns for the operators' treatment of farmed Atlantic salmon, as well as seabirds, seals and dolphins. Deputy Leader of the Greens, Senator Maureen Faruqi, is also the party spokesperson for animal welfare. She says the premature deaths of millions of salmon suggests severe breaches of animal welfare obligations and must be investigated with urgency and seriousness. Ms. Faruqi also blamed the past and current governments, adding that if any other animal died prematurely in the millions under an industry's watch, there would be outrage and horror, but the salmon industry has escaped this scrutiny.
2: And the Victorian Premier has refused to give his opinion on whether prisoners should be able to access weight loss drugs. It comes following reports that triple murderer Erin Patterson is receiving Ozempic, with taxpayers footing the bill. Patterson is being held in solitary confinement after being sentenced to life in prison for murdering three relatives and attempting to murder a fourth, and is awaiting a decision on her appeal. Ben Carroll says it was not his decision to prescribe her weight loss drugs.
5: We know that these are decisions based on medical advice, former coronial inquiries into prison issues. I will leave this to the Commissioner of Corrections and to make these decisions, and that is a matter for the Corrections Commissioner.
2: Taking a look at sport now in NRL, it's been revealed that during his five-month injury layoff, Mitch Kenny used the time to shadow Penrith coach Ivan Cleary. It comes after the hooker was the victim of a hip drop tackle in April that left him needing surgery to repair his left foot. But Kenny was able to return to action on the eve of the final series after putting his energy into helping lead Penrith's off-field preparation, presenting to teammates in analysis sessions either side of his recovery work.
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2: 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Radio Blue Mountains acknowledges the Darug and Gundungurra peoples on the lands over which we broadcast. We pay our respects to elders past, present and emerging and celebrate the diversity of Aboriginal peoples.
0: And back at the Smithy Show, it's 1:04 p.m. here on the 8th of September. And the temperature has actually dropped up here in Katoomba. It's now only 11 degrees. And, spring's coming, don't worry. If you want spring, go to Springwood. It's 19 degrees down there. Very pleasant afternoon. In fact, Lithgow also is at 12 degrees with an anticipated high of 16 today. Getting over to 17, 19, and 20 degrees come the weekend. So end of the week, things will be warming up a little bit. Very pleasant, in fact. Roads-wise, Mount Victoria scheduled the pass. That'll be infinite. Also at Blackheath, there's scheduled road work on Thursday the 10th through Friday the 18th. That is on the Great Western Highway between Prince George Street and Hat Hill Road. So keep your eyes open going through Blackheath. Falconbridge has scheduled road work on the highway between Parks Crescent and Everton Road on the 6th through the 11th. So that's through the end of this week. Hopefully they get that worked out. If you're going west, there's scheduled road work at Raglan, Great Western Highway to Old Western Road. Again, that's through the rest of this week. And train lines wise, services are running well, except we do have a couple of track works coming up for Friday through the weekend, the 11th of September. That is from 10 p.m. to 2 a.m. So Blue Mountains stations serviced, but trains only running as far as Strathfield. And then on the 12th to the 14th, the Blue Mountains line stations are serviced, but only as far as Blacktown. And then you'll be on the buses, I guess, after that. So plan ahead. Be ready for any of that. Let's have a quick dive back in to other births and deaths that we've got today. 1967, James Packer, businessman and son of Rich Guy. 1971, Martin Freeman, the actor and Hobbit. Lachlan Murdoch, the publishing meister and son of Rich Guy. And 1978 was Pink. And death-wise, what have we got famouses here? 1784, Ann Lee, the American founder of the Shakers movement. I heard that her sister started the first U.S. removals company, so you've got a family of movers and shakers. Oh! Richard Strauss, I should pronounce it properly, died in 1949, a German composer of Also Strach Zarathustra and Don Quixote. 1965, Dorothy Dandridge, the actress who died of an accidental overdose, a bit of a tragic life, Dorothy Dandridge. 1980, Willard Libby, the American chemist who invented radiocarbon dating, won the Nobel Prize in 1960. How smart do you have to be to invent radiocarbon dating? A lot smarter than me, I can tell you what. 1991, actually, Brad Davis, the actor who was the star of Midnight Express, passed away as a young man. 2003, Leni Riefenstahl, she was 101 years of age, the German film director who shot Triumph of the Will, the infamous Nazi propaganda piece. And finally, in 2022, Queen Elizabeth II, who had reigned 60 years from 1952 to 1922. Most of us found it very difficult to believe that poor Elizabeth would ever actually pass away. A very long and successful, generally very, very successful reign. Okay, it's 8 minutes after 1 o'clock. I think we're going to go upscale with a bit of rocky stuff. This is Cream from Disraeli Gears.

0: Well, there's Jethro Tull. That's for Michael Collins, Jeffrey, and me. Before that, Moby Dick by Led Zeppelin. So it takes you back to the high school dance days when the drummer would get a solo and you'd have to just stand around waiting for the rest of the band to come back so you'd go back to dancing. Sorry about that. Spanish Castle Magic with Jimi Hendrix. And first off was Cream, SWLABR. I have no idea what the heck that's supposed to mean, but there it goes. 23 after 1 here on the Smithy Show, Tuesday, the 8th of September.
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0: Oh, here we are. Okay, let's go on with something a little easier on the ears.
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0: That's all 55 by the Eagles. Come full circle. Before that, the Police and Driven to Tears from Zenyatta Mondatta. I don't know where they came up with these album titles. Hall & Oates, You Make My Dreams. Reminds me of that great scene in The Wedding Singer when he's doing the limousine obstacle course. That's great. And starting out, Don Henley from Building the Perfect Beast and Man with a Mission. I got a mission right now. I got to play you some sponsors.
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0: And a great big thanks, as always, to all of our station sponsors. Here's something you might not have expected to hear. Billy Cobham.

0: coming up on the news at 2 o'clock. This was Tommy Guerrero at the Circle's Edge, Steely Dan, Chicago, Tom Scott, and it's News News Now.
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2: Hello, I'm Alyssa Delfs. The mother of teenager Tilly, who took her own life after being bullied on social media, has welcomed the digital duty of care legislation. The reforms have been criticised for their potential to censor users or stop them from engaging in negative political commentary. But the Prime Minister and Tilly's mother, Emma Mason, say it's about giving individuals the power to control their own feeds through new opt-out features that will allow users to pause the use of algorithms on social media platforms.
3: This is a time in which digital duty of care now means that there is not just social media restrictions, but looking at all technology and protecting, because this is what it's about. I want you all to think not about government control, as the Prime Minister once said to me, it's not, it's government support. All of us need that support at times in our lives, and for children, they need it more.
2: If you or someone you know is in need of help, call Lifeline at 13 11 14. Australia and the Solomon Islands could be on the brink of a new security treaty. David Wilson has the details.
4: It comes off the back of promises of almost $1 billion worth of additional aid from Canberra. The spend includes free education, which is a signature promise of Solomon Islands Prime Minister Matthew Whale, as well as security improvements and small grants tied to every electorate. The pledge was reportedly revealed in a leaked WhatsApp message sent by Solomon Islands Deputy Prime Minister, who was forwarding an update from the Australian High Commission to the Pacific Nation. The revelations come after a no-confidence motion in Mr. Whale's leadership was tabled and withdrawn last week.
2: Over the weekend, 180 bushfires were burning across Queensland, with the state's fire departments continuing to monitor the evolving situation. It comes after some homes were evacuated on Sunday in the Lockyer Valley, while another blaze continues to burn south of Rockhampton. Speaking to the ABC, Joel Gordon, Acting Deputy Chief Officer for the Rural Fire Service, explained where their focus is today.
5: We still remain around the South Ripley fire, as well as another one in Left Hand Branch out in the Lockyer Valley. The advice message still is in place for the South Ripley fire as our crews continue to strengthen containment lines that have been put in place in the last 24 hours and finalise the last part of the containment of that fire, sort of moving into the next couple of days.
2: A skin check, a walk around the block, or taking some time out. Women's health advocates are sharing their messages during Women's Health Week. Athlete and severe burn survivor Taria Pitt says she has finally booked a skin check and is asking other women to prioritise their health now.
6: Not perfectly, not when life calms down, not next week when you hope you're going to be less busy. Do it anyway.
2: And in entertainment news, Gary Oldman claims the next James Bond has been selected but is yet to be announced. Speaking to Canada's Morning Show about his role in Slow Horses, the actor spoke highly of his co-star Jack Loudon.
7: It's been rumoured that he's on the short list or he's one of... We're going to find out pretty soon, aren't we? Because they have picked him. They have made the choice. They have not announced it yet. So my fingers are crossed for Jack.
2: And in sport, Cricket Australia has approved privatisation in the Big Bash League, leading the way for a dramatic shake-up of the sport here. Months after Cricket Victoria decided it wanted to merge the Melbourne Stars and Melbourne Renegades, CA has approved states being able to sell their teams to private investors. Despite New South Wales and Queensland being fiercely against privatisation, CA has pushed ahead with the concept, while Tasmania, Victoria and Western Australia have been in support of the decision.
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0: And welcome back. This is a third hour of the Smithy Show today. Lucky me, it's 2:04 presently. Quick check on the weather. Not a lot of change in the last hour. It's still 11 degrees in Katoomba. Lovely 20 degrees in Springwood. And Lithgow getting along at 13. Traffic-wise, kind of the same. If going over to the west, you'll need to go along Bell's Causeway there, Darling Causeway, pardon me, and down through Lithgow, which will probably be a little slower than you might expect, so give yourself an extra 10, 15 minutes. Don't want to get caught short with time, don't want to get impatient, make any split-second decisions you might regret later. I did that once and I ended up getting divorced. Okay, on the rails, it's track work coming up on the 11th of September. That's 10 p.m. until 2 a.m. on the 12th. So that is going to be an all-day affair. Trains run between Blue Mountain stations and Strathfield only. And the 12th through the 14th from 2 a.m., that's Blue Mountain's trains between Blue Mountain stations and Blacktown only. So a little bit of disruption. Do check out websites, etc., for your particular travel plans. Okay, it's, what do we got, 6 minutes after 2 p.m.? I'll be here until 3. I do have another installment of Unusual Deaths. These are great, some of these things. Okay, 886. Basil the First, the Byzantine Empire's belt was entangled between antlers of a deer during a hunt, and the animal subsequently dragged him for 16 miles, that's 26 kilometers, through the woods. Because of this accident, Basil contracted fever and he died shortly after. Oh, nasty way to go. Edmund Ironside, this was in 1016, according to Henry of Huntingdon, the English king was stabbed while on a toilet by an assassin hiding underneath. Yeah, they like to do that. Sneak up on you when you're not looking. Most unpleasant. Here's a good one. Junior King Philip of France. Oh, I like this one. This was in 1131. The French prince who co-ruled with Louis VI died while riding through Paris when his horse tripped over a black pig that was running out of a dung heap. Yes, again, a somewhat inglorious way to go. We've got Henry I of England in 1135. According to Henry of Huntingdon, while visiting relatives, the English king ate too many lampreys against his physician's advice, causing a pain in his gut, which led to his death. Yeah, not good, not good. John II Komnenos, 1143, the Byzantine Empire emperor, cut himself with a poisoned arrow during a boar hunt, subsequently dying of sepsis. Oh my, that's really not your ideal legacy, is it? Okay, moving on. We're going to have Supertramp. Oh, I love Supertramp. Haven't had them for a long time.

0: Lady de Bonneville, that's Cat Stevens. Before that, Murray Head with Mademoiselle from his album Between Us. Krista Berg with This Song for You, very 1917. And start out with Supertramp, if everyone was listening. It's now 24 minutes after 2 p.m. And we will have a word from some sponsors. Thank you.
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0: 25 minutes after 2. I love civil engineering. Oh, could you please put the concrete just over there? Yes, that's lovely. Thank you.

0: There's your secondhand news. That's Fleetwood Mac. Before that, Men I Trust, sounding somewhat like Fleetwood Mac. That's with the song Come Back Down. They're actually from Quebec City, Men I Trust. For some reason, I thought they were English, but they're actually Quebecois. Tokyo Tea Room with I Would, and start out with Widow Speak and Plum. So that set was basically Fleetwood Mac, or Men That I Trust, going to a Tokyo Tea Room and speaking with widows. Good one. Okay. 20 minutes to 3 o'clock. Getting along in the day. Hope you're having a good one. I'm certainly enjoying myself. Here's a little spot with the sponsors.
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0: Alrighty then, 18 minutes to 3 o'clock. We're going out on the blues. Let's see, this is Betty Davis. With her song, which is called In the Meantime. Betty Davis, who was at one point married to Miles Davis, that's aka Mission Impossible. I don't think anybody had great time being married to Miles Davis, but he does play a mean trumpet. And Betty sings a mean tune.

0: you, girl, I could say that I really
1: And that is, of course, the distinctive voice of Al Green. That one is called Simply Beautiful. Al Green, also known as the Reverend Al Green and Bishop Al Green, a very devout man. Before that, Paul Kelly, not that Paul Kelly, but this Paul Kelly, I Want to Be Close to You, and Bohannon with Save Their Souls, and in the meantime, start out with Betty Davis. Al Green, an interesting guy. He got started in the mid-60s, I suppose. Funny little story this. While still a teenager, Al was kicked out of the family home after his devoutly religious father caught him listening to Jackie Wilson. He said, I listened to Mahalia Jackson, all the great gospel singers, but the most important music to me was those hip-shaking boys, Wilson Pickett and Elvis Presley. But he went on with a lot of great tunes, a lot of big hits, but ultimately, and did do a lot of gospel singing as well. Bohannon was another similar kind of vein, a soul singer. Hamilton Frederick Bohannon was born in 1942, passed away in 2020, and again, he was not as well known, but still quite a devout Christian. Dedicated his album "Dance Your Ass Off" to God, my Master, Savior, and Jesus Christ. And the album included a disclaimer that "dance your ass off" is not used in the sense of profanity. I guess he was talking about the ride on. Meanwhile, it's time for the news. I'm back next week. Have a great one.
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3: Good afternoon, I'm Melissa Delfs. The Housing Minister says the housing crisis has been cooking for the last 40 years. During question time today, the Shadow Treasurer asked if the government will confirm that it will miss its target to build 1.2 million homes over 5 years by at least 300,000. Minister Claire O'Neill explained what the government is doing to stop the issue and criticised the coalition.
4: The combined effect of our supply measures as a government is going to build an additional 400,000 homes for Australians. A big part of that, Speaker, is our push on social and affordable homes. We have a fundamental belief on the Labor side of politics that the government has got to be involved in the task of housing Australians. Do you remember how many homes they built, Speaker, in 9 years of government? 373 homes, Speaker.
3: Protesters have gathered today outside the Israeli embassy in Canberra, calling for the federal government to eject the ambassador to Israel.
5: Just watch out for the car.
3: It comes after the death of Australian aid worker Zomi Frankham, who was killed in a targeted airstrike in the Gaza Strip. Last month, the Israeli military announced it found there was no suspicion of criminal misconduct surrounding the Australian's death, despite a previous finding there had been failures in how the strike was carried out. Today, demonstrators are demanding justice for Ms. Frankham, an apology and compensation. Reforms that aim to give an anti-corruption commissioner greater powers have come under fire for failing to allow past allegations about Labor-backed construction projects to be investigated in Victoria. Premier Ben Carroll set to introduce the Independent Broad-Based Anti-Corruption Commission Amendment Bill to State Parliament today. Once passed, the new laws will come into effect immediately. But the opposition and the Greens say a late amendment to the bill delivered last night would prevent the commission from investigating corruption in government-funded construction projects, with matters already addressed by the commission off-limits. Australia is set to improve its understanding of soil. David Wilson explains.
6: It's part of the $20 million Soil Science Challenge program, which is delivering research to answer key questions about Australian soil and help build knowledge to address current challenges and prepare for the future. The government-funded initiative supported 11 research projects across 7 Australian universities, who also work with the CSIRO and Rural Research and Development Corporations. It investigated major questions facing Australian soils, including hydrology, carbon dynamics, biology, nutrients and soil root interference. 31 peer-reviewed research papers have already been produced, with more on the way, while helping to develop the next generation of soil researchers and professionals.
3: The impact of community radio on Australians has been measured today. The Social Return on Investment Report has found community broadcasting creates value by moving people from passive consumption to active participation in civic life while improving community resilience. Christian Media and Arts Australia CEO Nathan Brown says community radio has the ability to give voices to otherwise overlooked people. He explained to National Radio News how the sector's value can be quantified.
5: For every dollar that's invested in community broadcasting, it creates sevenfold that, $7.59 in social return. And these are areas like social cohesion and civic participation and well-being and community resilience.
3: And in sport, in tennis, Elena Rybinka, Qinwen Zheng, Mira Andreeva and Coco Gauff are through to the quarterfinals of the US Open, while in the men's draw, Alexander Bloks is through after a four-set win.
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1: Sleeping, sitting up, shaking other hand. He said, it looks like I've been drinking.

0: 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Hello, this is Bronwyn Logan with Community Notice Board. The Blue Mountains Safe Space Suicide Prevention Day fundraiser is on Saturday the 12th of September at 7:45 at Katoomba RSL Club. The guest artists are local musicians Nick Danter and Matt Tonks, as well as world-class comedians Brendan Lovegrove and Steve Hughes. General admission is $69.95 or $59.95 concession, with tickets available at humanitix.com/safe-space-fundraiser. The show is not recommended for people under the age of 18. All proceeds go to the Blue Mountain Safe Space for Suicide Prevention in Katoomba. Sydney dream pop synth pop duo Fathom will attempt to break the Guinness World Record for the most concerts performed in 12 hours across multiple cities as a fundraiser for Beyond Blue on Saturday the 12th of September. The schedule includes Elton Chong Dive Bar in High Street, Penrith at 4:25 and the Donnybrook Hotel in Lithgow at 5:20. To donate to the cause, go to Most Concerts in 12 Hours Across Multiple Cities. This year's Lura Gardens Festival runs from Friday the 2nd to Monday the 5th of October. The committee is seeking volunteers to welcome visitors to local gardens. Tasks include welcoming at the gates, scanning tickets, providing details and directions. The festival raises thousands of dollars with proceeds to the Blue Mountains District Anzac Memorial Hospital, Can Assist Blue Mountains, Greystanes Disability Services and Blue Mountains Health. 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Poets in the Pub will be held in the Family Hotel Katoomba on Sunday the 13th of September from 2 until about 5. New readers are always welcome. The Lura Cockatoo Market is held fortnightly on the second and fourth weekend of the month in the CWA Hall at 137 Megalong Street. Stallholders sell freshly baked bread, jams, records, books, jewellery, plants, flowers and bric-a-brac. For details, phone 0400 438 830. The North Lawson Park Run is held every Saturday at 8 at North Lawson Park in St Bernard's Drive, Lawson. 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
1: Thank you, Community Notice Board. Also, the East Timor Sisters garage sale is on this Saturday, I believe. The best bric-a-brac and hidden gems, dusty antiques, amazing stuff there at the little RSLE thing at Blackheath, just next to the railway crossing. Usually finishes up about 2 in the afternoon. The best stuff is there when they open the gates in the morning. Get there and cash in on some great bargains. All right, let's play some more music. We started off the show with Where Can We Find Love Again by Stereo Gamas. That's Paul Mack and someone else whose name I can't remember. Sydney Legends, anyway. And that's a new track from them. Next up, let's play some Pharrell. I haven't played anything by her for ages. This is Myalgia. Okay.

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4: I'll see you at The Family tonight because the Balls of Fire are playing in the semi-final of Senior Man's Tuesday Night Basketball at the Rec Centre. We will undoubtedly lose to the Knights and we will be going over the minutiae of another wonderful season of Old Man Basketball at the Family Hotel after the game. So come down and meet some of your favourite old dude basketballers, The Family. All right. So what music have we been playing? What a great question. I think the last one I announced was Pharrell. So after that, we had Sad Piano House by Daphne, aka one of Caribou's nom de guerre. Then Zadar, Rest in Peace My Guy, with How Do You See Me Now? Rave Breaks by Genius of Time. Moments of Excellence by Black Van, and then BC2 by DJ Python. This track is Tragedy 3 by Panthera. It's a good one, so I'll shut up so you can hear it. 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
2: 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And this one, one of the top 100 dance music shows here on Radio Blue Mountains. It is Positive Altitude with your boy, Mountain Drew. Shout out to Clem, Dan, Dave, Mum, Dad. Anyone else that's listening, let me know. We have been playing music, and some of that music we played included World Couldn't Hold Us by Nabia Iqbal and Labyrinths of Awan by O.B. and Topaz Station, and then before that Psychic by Soul of Hex. This track is Sold Out by Less Hate. 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

Bet you weren't expecting to hear the Cardigans. Well, I can be unpredictable sometimes. I was just doom scrolling while I was playing music on the show here and discovered that the Other People Place album released on Warp Records turned 25 years old this week. So I'm going to play a track from it. This is Let Me Be Me. I hope you dig it.

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everybody's favorite Radio Blue Mountains DJ Paul from Paul's Boutique is coming up next. You might have caught his back-to-back last week focusing on guitars, I think was the theme. Who knows what he'll be doing this week, but god damn it will be awesome. All right, last couple of tracks we played, Midnight Man by Kirby, and that was remixed by a friend of the show, Lauer. And then Let Me Be Me by The Other People Place, celebrating 25 years of that record, being here on planet Earth. All right, so let's wind up the show. I'll probably dip out of here when Paul gets in. So thanks for tuning in. I'll see you next week. 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

0: Good evening. Yes. Oh.
1: In that country.
0: What is going on here? A bit of interruption from the satellite. Still happening. All right. You've been listening to a couple of Japanese tracks. You're on Paul's Boutique. It's me, Paul Gifford. And we're going to play sort of weird world pop tonight. And we start, that was theme tune from Sibu Kizatsu, Asian crime show, police action television series, broadcast from 1979 to 1984. It's renowned for massive stunts, explosive action sequence, and tough-as-nails detective unit with actor Yujiro Ishihara as Chief Kogoro and Tetsu Watari as Detective Damon, leading the elite Daimon Force. Yes. Very nice. Before that, we had a Japanese city pop album from Junku Ohashi with a track called Funky Little Queenie from 1985, I think. And we start off the set with... something German, Peter Thomas Sound Orchestra. That's my second copy, so I'm going to give a copy of this copy to Daryl, I think, because it's such a good soundtrack, from The Chariot of the Gods by the Peter Thomas Sound Orchestra. What was the track we had? Second track. Tula Monument Tahasku. That's all I know. And we also had a completely new record, which I just unsealed now. Miko Kaji. Another Japanese record from the 70s. First official vinyl reissue of Miko Kaji's 70s album, originally on Tachiku Records. It's Miju Kaji's groundbreaking first album released in 1972 and includes Jingo Koromichu, the theme song for the cult film A Blind Woman's Curse. Not seen it, but I think it was an influence on Quentin Tarantino. I think it has some scenes that he stole. Anyway, you're listening to Paul's Boutique, as I said, and I should do the weather forecast and maybe the traffic, and then we'll have a community notice board. Okay, so what have we got for the next 7 days? Wednesday, it'll be 15 and 5. Today it was 13 and 4 with a 20% chance of rain. It's going to rain tomorrow, a 60% chance of rain. Thursday will be 13 and 1 with a 50% chance of rain. Friday will be fogger than sunny, 16 and 3 with a 50% chance of rain. Saturday will be 19 and 6, mostly sunny, with a 5% chance of rain. Oh, actually, Friday will be 5% chance of rain. Thursday will be 5% chance of rain. Tomorrow will be 60% chance of rain. Sunday will most likely rain. It looks like it's 30% chance of rain with a 20 and an 8 at the bottom. Monday will be 22 and 9 with a 30% chance of rain. Blue Mountains traffic. Mount Victoria Station Street and Montgomery Street. There's scheduled road work. For an intersection upgrade, Blackheath, Great Western Highway between Princess George and Hat Hill Road. There's a maintenance road from 10th of September until the 18th of September. Mount Victoria, Great Western Highway. There's the emergency road damage road work. Falconbridge, Great Western Highway between Parkes Crescent and Everton Road, the scheduled road, Raglan, wherever that is. Great Western Highway to Old Western Road, the scheduled roadwork. South Bowenfields in Lithgow. McCain's Falls Road at McCain's Falls Bridge, the scheduled roadwork, Bridgework. Janolan Caves Road between Binmoy Ridge Trail and Janolan Caves House. There's slope instability and Lithgow Shifley Road between Lithgow and Bell. All right. And now, is there any trains? Trains between Blue Mountains Line and stations in Strathfield open only from 11th September to from 10 to 2. What's going on there? Trains run between Blue Mountains Line stations in Strathfield only. Trains at Strathfield to continue your journey. Okay, so that's from 11th until the 12th of September from 10 till 2. All right, let's go. And what should we play? Oh, let's play Community Notice Board, and then we'll come back with something from the Black Rain soundtrack. But it's another Japanese artist, Ryuichi Sakamoto.
1: 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Hello, this is Bronwyn Logan with Community Notice Board. 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The guest artists are local musicians Nick Danta and Matt Tonks, as well as world-class comedians Brendan Lovegrove and Steve Hughes. 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The show is not recommended for people under the age of 18. All proceeds go to the Blue Mountain Safe Space for Suicide Prevention in Katoomba. Sydney dream pop synth pop duo Fathom will attempt to break the Guinness World Record for the most concerts performed in 12 hours across multiple cities as a fundraiser for Beyond Blue on Saturday the 12th of September. The schedule includes Elton Chong Dive Bar in High Street, Penrith at 4:25 and the Donnybrook Hotel in Lithgow at 5:20. To donate to the cause, go to Most Concerts in 12 Hours Across Multiple Cities. This year's Lura Gardens Festival runs from Friday the 2nd to Monday the 5th of October. The committee is seeking volunteers to welcome visitors to local gardens. Tasks include welcoming at the gates, scanning tickets, providing details and directions. The festival raises thousands of dollars with proceeds to the Blue Mountains District Anzac Memorial Hospital, Can Assist Blue Mountains, Greystanes Disability Services and Blue Mountains Health. 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Poets in the Pub will be held in the Family Hotel Katoomba on Sunday the 13th of September from 2 until about 5. New readers are always welcome. The Lura Cockatoo Market is held fortnightly on the second and fourth weekend of the month in the CWA Hall at 137 Megalong Street. Stallholders sell freshly baked bread, jams, records, books, jewellery, plants, flowers and bric-a-brac. For details, phone 0400 438 830. The North Lawson Park Run is held every Saturday at 8 at North Lawson Park in St Bernard's Drive, Lawson. Entry is free, but registration is essential by going to parkrun.com.au/register. 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

drive your car in the dark. The music will show you the way. But for tonight, no more worries, because we can go and party. Life is light as a glass of wine, and my face just looks divine.

0: Oh, yes.
1: That was a French Japanese collaboration by a duo, Maso Hiromo and Evelyn Benyu, with a track called Time to Party from an album called Test Pattern. That was rather lovely. And before that was not so lovely, but quite great. From a famous band called the Cabaret Voltaire, punk band, well, electro punk band, who was going a long time, since 77. I think they might have broken up in the 90s. One of them moved to Perth, Richard H. Kirk, I think. Anyway, that was from a soundtrack to a movie, Johnny Yes No. And a track called DTs. Obviously, one of the tracks is called Cold Turkey. So you know where that's going. Before that was from Tokyo Dreaming, a compilation of electro and sort of 80s and 90s pop sounds. The End of Asia by Ryuichi Sakamoto. And before that, sandwiched in between, was Akiko Yano from the album Japanese Girl. I love that track. What's it called? Funamachi Yuba Part 2. She's wonderful. I think I looked at another album by her and I thought, going to buy that one as well. From the soundtrack to Black Rain, we had a track called Laser Man, performed, written, and produced by Ryuichi Sakamoto. Right, we'll probably go in another direction, but with a sort of Japanese... well, one of the bands is called Japan. And then before that, from Ha Ha Ha, we'll have Ultravox doing Horoshima Mon Amour. But before that, we should do some station announcements and pay our rent. Yes, indeed. Where is the... I've lost something. Must have fallen down. Where is the mouse? There it is. Found it. The mouse was hiding.
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Couple of slower tracks there. That was Yasuki Kakashi from a 1982 album called Shimizu. 1982 album from visionary saxophonist behind Maria's Ukuti Hohibo. Though it's 8 sweet-like tracks, Kakashi transports the listener into Yakushi Shimizu's colourful sound world, a fusion of ultra jazz, new wave, ambient, and dub. Yes, it's a bit slow, but it was nice. Before that was Captain Beefheart and his Magic Band from, I think, what is reportedly his worst album. But I like that track. Observatory Hill from Blue Jeans and Moonbeam. Yes, what was it called? Side one, Observatory Crest, I should say. You're listening to Paul's Boutique, and we've been around the world, and we're about to go to Italy with what is called Italo, and we're going to play a track by P Lion from an album called Springtime, we're not going to play the single, which was called Happy Children. We'll play the first track, which is called Dreams.

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4: 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Join Mark Corbett for some of his favourite music on Musical Mayhem from 4pm to 6pm on Sunday afternoons. Mark hopes to introduce you to music you've not heard before. That's Musical Mayhem, every Sunday afternoon from 4.
5: Oh yes, music you haven't heard before. I'm doing that as well. But this one you probably haven't heard because it's Hungarian disco. This is Lobo az Ijgen. By a band called A Familia. And yes, and then following on from that is some Dutch sort of psych from a group you have heard before, but I'll let you guess what it is. And it is not the original version, but a Dutch remix.

Ah, yes. It was a lovely song called Ironically Shoot Me in the Back by, now what is it? Italian-Spanish actor called Miguel Bosé. 1979, Chicas by Spanish-Italian musician and actor Miguel Bosé. Yes, Shoot Me in the Back. Before that was something absolutely horrible. I did not enjoy that at all. It was sort of like a horrible Dutch remix of a great song by Shocking Blue called Venus. But, ugh, the beat, it was called the Boom Boom Edit. The Dutch Boom Boom Edit. I was not a fan. But, you know, the other part of it is quite nice. Now on our little tour of worldwide pop music, let's have something from a French compilation called Daz Dingo. And this is a track of a funky little track by Matt Three called Africa. You're listening to Paul's Boutique.

0: Oh yes, a nice piece of fusion, jazz, funk fusion from the 70s there with Ryo Kawasaki from the album Juice, and that was East Side Boogie. Before that we had from a French album Matt 3 with Africa. Now, what are we going to do next? This is a compilation of Japanese on I think a Hong Kong label, but it's very hard to work out what it is because it's all in Japanese, and I tried the translator, but anyway, I think this could be Momo Yamaguchi. Who knows what the track is, but it was a nice track. You've been listening, and after following that, we'll have something from 60s. With on King label, Mercury King or Mercury Wing label, anyway, the Diamonds with a track called The Stroll, and then Dominic will be gone coming on with The Weave. And what are you going to play tonight?
1: Oh, a bit of Norwegian contemporary music, sort of. It's like fusion music, jazz, folk, but yeah, it's great. He plays the Hardanger fiddle.
0: Okay.
1: Yeah.
0: What's his name?
1: Niels Ukland.
0: Niels Ukland.
1: Niels Ukland.
0: Niels Ukland.
1: Yeah.
0: Sounds great. All right. Well, let's look forward to that. I must say, I did enjoy your last show, which was just
1: Solid. Yeah, a bit of country.
0: Bit of country.
1: Yeah, well,
0: Oh,
1: it's
0: Dolly.
1: completely different this week.
0: Yes.
1: So, well, the Dolly fans are probably going to turn off the radio, but
0: Well,
1: we'll see.
0: let's see. All right. Let's play some music. Peace and love, and see you next Tuesday.

0: 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Hello, this is Bronwyn Logan with Community Notice Board. The Blue Mountains Safe Space Suicide Prevention Day fundraiser is on Saturday the 12th of September at 7:45 at Katoomba RSL Club. The guest artists are local musicians Nick Danter and Matt Tonks, as well as world-class comedians Brendan Lovegrove and Steve Hughes. General admission is $69.95 or $59.95 concession, with tickets available at humanitix.com/safe-space-fundraiser. The show is not recommended for people under the age of 18. All proceeds go to the Blue Mountains Safe Space for Suicide Prevention in Katoomba. Sydney dream pop synth pop duo Fathom will attempt to break the Guinness World Record for the most concerts performed in 12 hours across multiple cities as a fundraiser for Beyond Blue on Saturday the 12th of September. The schedule includes Elton Chong Dive Bar in High Street, Penrith at 4:25 and the Donnybrook Hotel in Lithgow at 5:20. To donate to the cause, go to Most Concerts in 12 Hours Across Multiple Cities. This year's Lura Gardens Festival runs from Friday the 2nd to Monday the 5th of October. The committee is seeking volunteers to welcome visitors to local gardens. Tasks include welcoming at the gates, scanning tickets, providing details and directions. The festival raises thousands of dollars with proceeds to the Blue Mountains District Anzac Memorial Hospital, Can Assist Blue Mountains, Grey Stains Disability Services, and Blue Mountains Health. 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
1: Yeah, Andrea Williams.
0: Poets in the Pub will be held in the Family Hotel Katoomba on Sunday the 13th of September from 2 until about 5. Yeah. New readers are always welcome. The Lura Cockatoo Market is held fortnightly on the 2nd and 4th weekend of the month in the CWA Hall at 137 Megalong Street. Stallholders sell freshly baked bread, jams, records, books, jewellery, plants, flowers and bric-a-brac. For details, phone 0400 438 830. The North Lawson Park Run is held every Saturday at 8 at North Lawson Park in St Bernard's Drive, Lawson. 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Hello, this is Bronwyn Logan with Community Notice Board. 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

Nat King Cole, as always, weaver of dreams, and this is The Weave on Radio Blue Mountains, 89.1 FM. I'm Dom Santangelo, and I'm calling tonight's program The Drone Part 1. The reason it's Part 1 is that I'm not really presenting a history or even an overview of drone music, which has sort of become a whole genre in rock music I discovered when I was doing the research for this show with bands like Velvet Underground, Hawkwind, and artists from contemporary ambient music and even heavy metal genres, all sort of exploring what's considered a sort of branch of minimalism. So I'm not really looking at that. So if you're excited by the term drone music, maybe for part two. I'm hoping for part two. So I didn't know about all of that stuff off the top of my head. But after doing my habitual armchair musicology this week, I realized a couple of things. Firstly, that what I listen to and think of as drone music is only a very particular sort of piece of the puzzle. And secondly, that there's a whole lot of other exciting music that's very different to what I had in mind that I probably want to explore on a later show. So that's why it's The Drone Part 1. Thanks to my listeners who've tuned in again. On The Weave, the idea is I look at a thread in music, in the tapestry of music, that's the running metaphor anyway, and kind of pull on the thread and see what else moves. So we started off with the first episode by looking at an old Spanish folk song and took a journey through flamenco. Episode two, we looked at the music of Moondog, and that took us through, urban field recordings in New York and a bunch of jazz and classical. And last week was great fun, and I really enjoyed preparing for it, and I really enjoyed doing the show, and I got some great feedback from listeners, so thank you. It was a bit of a Dolly Parton tribute, but looking at a few of those threads in American country music where history, culture, and music collide. So that was super interesting, but I thought I'd go somewhere completely different today. So for the fans of popular country music, Dolly Parton, that sort of thing, this is a bit of a departure, but I hope you enjoy it all the same. We're going to follow, I think, what's a fairly narrow thread in the tapestry of music, I suppose. And it's going to start this week with a mechanical aspect of instrumentation. So we're going to start looking at sympathetic strings. So these are strings that resonate without being directly played. And when we think about sympathetic strings, you might think of Indian instruments like the sitar or the tanpura. And we'll definitely be heading over to North India for a significant portion of tonight's program. But we're going to kick off with some contemporary European music. And this one's from an artist who inspired me to do the show about this sort of music tonight. It's an artist that a friend introduced me to 5 or so years ago. And I keep coming back to it, especially when I'm feeling a bit sort of contemplative. And that's one of the ideas that inspired tonight's program as well. So here it is. It's an artist called Niels Erkland. And he's from Norway, and it's the Niels Erkland Band, and the piece is called, see you Paul, saying bye to Paul. Great show from Paul, by the way. Really enjoyed Paul's boutique tonight. But now over to Niels Erkland playing an instrument called the Hardanger fiddle, which is a traditional Norwegian bowed string instrument. It's similar to a violin, but it's fitted with additional sympathetic strings that resonate beneath the strings that you're actually playing. So the sympathetic strings can give the instrument a subtle droning quality underneath the bowed notes. And on this beautiful piece of music, a drone is also played by other instruments, such as there's a double bass being bowed, there's a harmonium, which is a kind of bellows instrument with keys. So just have a listen. This is where we're going to start, and we'll go from there. You're on The Weave, and this is Niels Erkland Band with Listening.

It's Niels Erklund there on the Hardanger fiddle with the Niels Erklund band playing the track Listening from the album of the same name. And what a beautiful piece of music. It comes from a Norwegian folk tradition, but Erklund's work also draws on improvisation, jazz and other contemporary music. So on that recording he's playing, as I mentioned, the Hardanger fiddle, which has four bowed strings like a violin, and beneath them there's another set of these strings that the bow doesn't touch that resonate sympathetically when the pitches and the overtones from the bowed strings excite them, I suppose. We're going to listen to another piece of music on the Hardanger fiddle, and after that we'll follow a thread through some other instruments and traditions, including an instrument also from Europe called the Viola d'Amore. And also we'll look at the sarangi in India and the sitar, which is one that everybody probably knows. And from there, I'm going to move into some more deliberately played drones, so including the tanpura. And we're going to listen to some Scottish pipes and some overtone singing, and even the didgeridoo is going to get a bit of a go. And as I mentioned in the intro, there's a whole other story of drone music and Western experimental music that we won't quite get to. So it's a bit of a selective journey tonight rather than a survey, I suppose. And the next track isn't quite a drone yet, but it gives us, I guess, the first idea that I want to follow tonight, which is an instrument producing sustained sound beyond the notes that the player is directly making. So here's the mesmerizing sound of the Hardanger fiddle again, in a more traditional setting this time. So this has got a bit of a story, this song. It's called Fanitulen, and it's associated with a famous legend from the Norwegian province of Hallingdal, and it's recorded to have happened there in around 1724. And the story goes that the MC of a wedding in a local town went down to the cellar to get some more beer, and he saw a man sitting on the barrel of beer playing this tune on a fiddle held the wrong way around and stomping on the barrel with a hoofed foot. And it turns out the fiddler was the devil himself, who knew? And a massive brawl breaks out among the guests, ending in a fatal stabbing. And this legend has since given the tune a fearsome reputation. So there's a suggestion that listening to this song can hypnotize the listener and incite uncontrollable violence. So you've been warned. This artist on the Hardanger fiddle is Sunava Bjørset, I believe, playing. It's called Fanitulen, and it's a traditional Norwegian slout, which is the name of the kind of folk tune that this is. So it's a traditional slout, and it's called Fanitulen on the Hardanger fiddle, all on its own.

Sunniva Bjørset there, playing the Fanatulen, a traditional Norwegian piece on the Hardanger fiddle. And apologies to any potential Norwegian listeners for butchering your language tonight, but I'm trying my best. So that's another song on the Hardanger fiddle, which is a beautiful instrument. And ever since this friend of mine, Nick, if you're out there, Nick G, introduced me to the music of Niels Erklund, and I've been a bit obsessed with this instrument ever since. But I found out in my armchair musicology that there's another European bowed instrument that's also sort of strongly associated with having these sympathetic strings, and it's called the viola d'amore, the viola of love, if you will. And its history is separate from the Hardanger fiddle, so one didn't develop from the other. But the viola d'amore is a bowed instrument that flourished in Europe in the 17th and 18th centuries, and it uses these sympathetic strings beneath the bow strings to give it a rich, resonant sound. And being a viola, as opposed to a violin, it's larger, so it's got sort of a bigger sound, I suppose, than the Hardanger fiddle. So we'll have a listen. So compared with the Hardanger, it's larger, it's more elongated. You can hear the difference in this piece played by Garth Knox on the viola d'amore, with Agnes Vesterman on cello. It's a beautiful duet, and it kind of hints at some Celtic music that we're going to listen to later. It's a traditional piece called "I Once Loved a Lass." It's a jig, and it's from Garth Knox's and Agnes Vesterman's 2008 album "D'amore," on the viola d'amore, accompanied by cello.

Viola d'Amore there. It's played by Garth Knox with Agnes Vesterman on cello. I Once Loved a Lass, a medley with an unnamed jig, just called Jig. It's from an album released in 2008, recorded in 2006 in Austria, called D'Amore, which sort of celebrates the music written for and performed by the viola d'amore, which we established somewhat like the Hardanger fiddle from Norway, is a sort of violin type instrument with some sympathetic strings underneath, so you can hear the harmonic sort of sympathetic vibrations of those strings producing almost a sort of very subtle drone, I suppose, underneath the sound of the violin. And it's a kind of sound that, I don't know, I'm fascinated with, and whenever I listen to it, it gives me a particular feeling, or it gives me a sense of perspective or something. And I think that's why I was drawn to exploring some of this music tonight. We'll get into that. But first of all, let's have a listen to another Nils Erklund tune by the Nils Erklund Band. This is from a different album. Now, this is from the same album we played up front, actually. It's from Listening, which is a 2015 album. I'm going to play that ahead of another Nils Erklund album from a slightly later album, 2021 album, called Genskin. And the first tune is Blomir, and this one is actually performed on the viola d'amore as well, so the same instrument we just heard, but in the hands of Nils Erklund. And then we'll hear Nils Erklund on the Hardanger fiddles and the violin again, with a track called Cairo. You're on Radio Blue Mountains, and this is The Weave.

Neil Zirklund band there with two tracks. That was Cairo, and before that, Blumier. Bit of a whirlwind introduction, I guess, to two amazing sounding violin-like instruments that feature those sort of ever resonating sympathetic strings underneath the bowed strings, giving the music this rich harmonic resonance, and one that's well suited to a sort of droning sort of accompaniment explored by Auckland there, using a range of instrumentation, traditional and modern. So we heard Rolf Erik Nystrom on the saxophone. The harmonium was played by Sibjorn Upperland, and Mats Eilertsen on the double bass, all contributing to, I think, something approaching that sound of drone music from a particular sort of, I guess, genre, from a bit of a tradition and a place that appeals to me. But we're going to go somewhere else now. We're going to go to some North Indian classical music, where both sympathetic strings and more deliberately played drones have highly developed roles in that music. So this one, first one's by Ram Narayan on the sarangi. He's probably the most famous Indian sarangi player, and he's playing the alap, which is the first part of a raga, the alap of the raga Bairagi Bairav. And to explain a raga very simply, it's a sort of melodic framework, like a scale that uses particular notes, but also characteristic movements, phrases, and other conventions. And the alap is the opening exploration of the raga. So it's unmetered. There's no tabla, no percussion keeping time, no real rhythmic cycle. It's where the musician gradually establishes the character of the raga, often on a solo instrument, sometimes accompanied by a tanpura, before it moves into a more rhythmic piece. So the musician here is playing a sarangi, which is a bowed North Indian string instrument with around 40 of these sympathetic strings underneath the bowed melody strings, which create this sort of rich, sustained field of resonance that can function somewhat like a drone. And you'll also hear softly under the sarangi the sound of the tanpura, which is a different instrument again and provides this continuous tonal center for the music. And we're going to look more closely at that instrument afterwards. But this recording was made by the artist on the sarangi who we hear today, Ram Narayan, in 1971, recording made in Paris. And it's Raga Bairagi Bairav and the Alap from that Raga.

It's an excerpt from Ram Narayan, master of the sarangi. So stretching out, playing the alap of the raga Bairagi Bhairav. You can hear how a little tanpura underneath there provides a sort of steady tonal center, and then he improvises a melody around it according to the rules of the raga. It's beautiful music to me. I hope you're enjoying it. It's just something that, I don't know, it gives me a sense of perspective or a feeling that a lot of other music doesn't seem to provide. Let's just take the melody away now and listen to the tanpura on its own, sort of drone instrument. That's what a tanpura sounds like when it's just on its own. So unlike sympathetic strings, these strings are just deliberately plucked and then they resonate. So their job is to keep renewing the tonal reference underneath the music that the soloist is playing over. So a very deliberate sort of drone, which is obviously a really sort of fundamental part of a lot of North Indian music. The word drone, I think, can make it seem more fixed than it really is. So the tanpura isn't producing a mathematically steady tone. Each plucked string creates a new sound, and that sort of fades and overlaps with the next. So what remains relatively constant is the tonal ground. How does this music make you feel? It makes me feel something that other music doesn't. And I think I'm going to indulge in a little armchair philosophy here on top of the armchair musicology. So I'm stacking one armchair on top of the other, which is probably structurally unsound, but you can bear with me. So music like this gives me a particular sense of perspective when I hear it, and whatever's immediately occupying my attention seems a little smaller, and a greater context somehow emerges. That's my own experience. Although there's research into musical absorption, which describes this sort of deep engagement with music that alters our awareness of time and our awareness of our surroundings. And I think that tanpura, the music that we're listening to now, the instrument that we can hear, gives us a useful way of thinking about this. So beneath a melody, it maintains this continuing field of sound. So every note is heard in relation to something that was already there, this drone. And there's an idea in some Hindu traditions called Nada Brahman, which can be translated as ultimate reality as sound. So Brahman is the ultimate reality underlying a changing world, and Nada is sound. And I think the drone offers a beautiful musical image of that idea, the constant underlying the changing. And this also makes me think of, you know, from my own kind of Western sort of perspective, of a philosopher called Ian McGilchrist. And he argues that we have these different ways of attending to the world. One isolates and analyzes things in detail, while the other maintains an awareness of relationships, context, and the whole. And he uses music as an example. He writes that each note becomes transformed by the context in which it lies. And I think the drone gives us a little musical model of that. So our attention naturally follows what changes. So one note, then another, one chord, then the next. But when we deliberately attend to the drone in the background, or the foreground, we become conscious of something, I think, more continuous within which those events are happening. So perhaps that's part of the sense of peace and perspective I get from listening to the music. The immediate things pressing on my mind haven't disappeared or become unimportant, but I've become more conscious of the larger context they belong to. And I think that's the power of the drone. And this track, the tanpura, this is just a backing track, really. So this is the sort of thing that if you're learning an Indian instrument, learning the sitar or the bansuri, you could put this on and practice your raga to it. But it's quite nice just to listen to on its own for a minute.

It's a beautiful sound. Now let's put a sitar over this kind of tonal ground. So the next track is Ustad Vilayat Khan, who's probably, well, he'd be one of the most well-known sitar players in India, probably more famous in India than somebody like Ravi Shankar, who had a lot of crossover appeal. But Ustad Vilayat Khan is a master of the sitar. A quick bit of sitar mechanics, because it connects to a few things that we've heard. So on the right sort of picking finger, the index finger, the player wears this wire plectrum called a mizrab. And I actually studied sitar for a little bit in Rishikesh when I was young. And to tell you what, when you put the mizrab on your finger, it really hurts because it's this tight piece of wire that you have to get used to wearing. And it's got these, it's got like one string that you mostly play the melody on that you bend the string to create, you know, higher and lower tones depending on, you know, where you bend it. And then there's these other two strings at the top of the instrument that you strike rhythmically after you play the melodic string. And these are called the chikari strings. And they provide a drone in of themselves, as well as a kind of musical sort of punctuation. But then underneath the strings is a whole sort of array of these sympathetic strings that vibrate as well. They sort of ring in response rather than being struck themselves, just like the sympathetic strings on the European violin type instruments we listened to earlier in the program. So anyway, this is Vilayat Khan, Ustad Vilayat Khan, playing Raga Man Bhairav, and have a listen.

0: Ustad Vilayat Khan there with a beautiful raga. That's raga. Got to get the name right. Oh, just got to make sure I say it right, don't I? Oh, it's the raga Mand Bhairav. That's an easy one. That's from an album, Maestro's Choice. Vilayat Khan, yeah, probably one of the most sort of famous and sort of most celebrated sitar players in India. Beautiful music. Got a couple of nice messages while we were playing that one. So thanks for that. Hugh says that he feels the same way, Ari, the effect of the music, the way it creates distance from the immediate cerebral and awakens an awareness of something more eternal. And I think it does. And somehow reassuring. I also get a sense of punctuation and infinite ellipsis, ? Thanks, Hugh. I mean, bring on the armchair philosophy. We've had armchair philosophy tonight. We've had plenty of armchair musicology. We're looking at the drone on the weave, and we started off with some music from Norway, followed that through Europe, and now we've sort of popped over to North India to listen to probably some of the most recognizable drone music, always sort of often accompanied by the tanpura in the background, keeping that tonal ground, and the sitar with all its sympathetic strings and its little chikari strings punctuating points along the melody there. And the form of the raga itself is hypnotic. Yeah, so beautiful music. Look, I'm going to go over a few messages from our sponsors now to get some of these out of the way. I don't want too many of the sponsorship messages changing the tone of the music, I suppose. So we'll have a little break for advertising, and then we'll come back. You're on Radio Blue Mountains, 89.1 FM, and streaming everywhere else. I'm Dom Santangelo, and this is The Weave.
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0: 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That's music and culture in context here. here on The Weave.
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0: Every Tuesday night anyway. And you're not listening to Paul's Boutique. I'm not sure quite sure why I played that. It did say in-show only. I shouldn't have done that. But Paul's Boutique is a great program. It's just before this one from 6 to 8 on a Tuesday. And my goodness, does Paul have a huge record collection. And he always puts on a good show, and it's always different. So, yeah, do tune into that week to week if you can. On The Weave tonight, we're looking at The Drone Part 1, which is sort of immediately, at least, in the realm of North Indian classical music. And we're about to kind of start reaching out from that a little bit. But I do want to play you some music by Vishwa Mohan Bhatt, who developed an instrument which is played... which is played all around the world now, and we'll listen to some of the sort of US-American practitioners of that instrument as well later. And it's called the Mohan Veena, and he developed it from a lap slide guitar, but for Hindustani classical playing. So adding drone, of course, and sympathetic strings. So this particular raga by Vishwa Mohan Bhatt is Raga Bhupali, and this gives me a bit of a personal connection that I like. It was the raga that I was studying when I was learning to play a little bit of sitar in Rishikesh. So here is Vishwa Mohan Bhatt and Salil Bhatt with Dun Raga Bhupali Taladadra.

going to call that an excerpt. I bumped the player there, so we went back to the start of the track. And it's a long track, but hopefully you got a sense of the Mohan Veena there. So yeah, it's just a combination of the lap slide guitar, but with all of those elements that you would find on a sitar. So you've got sympathetic strings, and you've also got drone strings. It's a beautiful instrument, and we'll listen to somebody else playing one a bit later. But first of all, I think... that gives us a route into jazz and sort of cross-cultural improvisation. So first of all, we're going to listen to probably one of the most well-known sort of jazz Indian music kind of collaborations. This is Shakti featuring the British guitarist John McLaughlin from 1977. So the tune we just heard was from 1971. So this is a little bit later on in the 70s. This is a tune called Peace of Mind, which I think is the opening track. Yes, it is the opening track. From the album it comes from. Let me just find the show notes for that. I don't want to get it wrong. I'll back announce it. But anyway, this is Peace of Mind by Shakti. And you can hear the way that he plays the acoustic guitar. He sort of strikes a chord in the same way that the a sitar player would strike the jikari strings after playing the melody.

Yeah, Shakti with John McLaughlin, Peace of Mind. And yeah, it's the opening track from the album Natural Elements, composed by John McLaughlin. It's a beautiful album all the way through. It's got this lovely sort of evocative watercolour painting on the front. That was L. Shankar on the violin, Zakir Hussain on the tabla, and then there's Viku Vinayakaram on percussion. And that's from 1977, released on Columbia. Shakti, Peace of Mind. Now we're going to listen to a bit more of Vishwan Mohan Bhatt again. Remember, he was the guy whose track I skipped a little bit and had to fade out. So we'll give him another go. But this time he's performing with an American dobro player, Jerry Douglas. Yeah, so a sort of slide guitar, and the bassist Edgar Meyer. So a real sort of cross-cultural expedition, this one. So it's the Mohan Veena and the dobro, which both belong to sort of the wider slide guitar story, I suppose. But here they bring some very different musical practices to the same recording. It's from a great album called Bourbon and Rosewater. Sort of the cross-cultural thing is there in the title. And it's on Waterlily Acoustics, and it was released in 1995. Yeah, so this is Vishwa Mohan Bhatt on the Mohan Veena, Jerry Douglas on the dobro, accompanied by the bass player Edgar Meyer. And the track is, what's the track called for this one? I think it's called Bourbon and Rosewater. Yeah, it's the title track from the album. Enjoy.

Yeah, that was Jerry Douglas, Vishwa Mohan Bhatt and Edgar Meyer with Bourbon and Rosewater from the album of the same name, released in 1995. Next, we're going to go to some Harry Manx. And you might have heard of Harry Manx. He's toured in Australia a lot. This is from an album called 20 Strings and the Truth. And the 20 strings is a reference to his own Mohan Veena. So the same instrument made famous by Vishwa Mohan Bhatt. And you'll see there's more sort of, you know, cross-cultural sort of cross-fertilization, I suppose, of styles. This is, yeah, Harry Manx on the Mohan Veena himself and other instruments. Is he Australian, Harry Manx? If anybody's listening and they know, maybe you can tell me, because I think maybe he is. And if he is, I'd like to acknowledge it. Yeah, so here it is. This is a track called Veenarama from I'm not sure the date of this album, but I'll check that out for you. But it's a beautiful piece of music. Veenarama by Harry Manx.

Veenarama. Well, Harry Manx, he's Canadian. He's not Australian at all. He does have, I think Clayton Doley plays in that album, though, who's an Australian musician. I think that's what threw me. Yeah, so 2014 album, 20 Strings and the Truth from Harry Manx there. Yeah, and I'd like to try and widen the idea of the drone here. We kind of take it into a few different places. But let's think about the guitar. Actually, I got a message there from one of my listeners, Luke, who said that this was some fantastic guitar music. So I'm going to play some more guitar music. And of course, a guitar doesn't need extra sympathetic strings or a separate set of drone strings, but you can still get a bit of a drone going. You can leave an open string ringing, for instance, while a melody of a set of chords moves around it. And, you know, that's in so many pop and rock songs. It's not funny, like, you know, something like Blackbird or, you know, whatever. And look, Western Harmony, I guess, has a related term, pedal point, pedal tone, and the name comes from the organ, as you would imagine, with pedals. So a low note that could be held on a pedal keyboard, for instance, while the hands change the harmony above it on the keyboards. That's not the same mechanism as a tanpura or a pipe drone, but it brings us back to the same listening idea. So one pitch staying there while its relationship to everything around it changes. I'm going to play a song that I really like. It's from a group that recorded on Blue Note. They put out maybe only one album called Super Generous. And the guitarist Kevin Breit plays along with the well-known percussionist Ciro Baptista. And Cassandra Wilson, a very well-known jazz singer, sings on this. It's the Home on the Range is the tune. And it was recorded in 1999 for their Blue Note album of the same name, Super Generous. It's not at all the best example of what I've just described, but sections of it, I think, have a subtle quality of the drone as it's made its way broadly into jazz harmony, I suppose. And it's just a really beautiful song. And it starts off with the sound of weather. And that weather in the background under the vocal is almost a drone in and of itself. So it

Home on the Range, Super Generous with Cassandra Wilson on the vocals. Yeah, I love that song. And it's a way to get us out of India. We're going to leave India now and we're going to go somewhere else. So where are we going to go? I think we're going to go to Scotland. Does that sound good? Let's do it. You can probably guess where I'm going with this, with the drone and the Highlands. But I'm not going to play bagpipe music. I'm actually going to play a different kind of pipe. But before we do that, this is going to be a useful bridge into it. This is Ensemble Galilee

and they combine chamber and traditional instruments, including the Aeolian pipes, the fiddle, the Celtic harp, and the viola da gamba. And this is a set of three traditional Irish tunes that they do, which all have a hint of the drone. This is An Bonan Bui, The Collier's Reel, and Last Night's Fun. And it was recorded in Virginia in the US in 2015.

medley of three Celtic tunes there from Ensemble Galilee. And I was getting ahead of myself. We're not anywhere near Scotland yet. They're actually, well, they're Americans, but they're playing music from a Celtic tradition. But we're going to head up to Northumbria now in the northeast of England and listen to the Northumbrian small pipes. And they are sort of bagpipes, but they work differently from the great Highland pipes that most people picture. They're sort of bellows blown rather than mouth blown, and they're much quieter, which I kind of like. The bagpipes are a bit loud. The bag sits under your left arm and the bellows refill it, and then pressure from the air drives the air through the chanter and the drones. So like a bagpipe, it's got these little drone sticks, and it's got the chanter, which is the one that you can use your fingers on to create a melody over the top of the drone. So the chanter is the melody pipe, and on the Northumbrian small pipes, it can fall completely silent, which I don't think the bagpipes can do. So this is Catherine Tickle, I guess I'm saying her name right, on the Northumbrian small pipes with her brother Peter on the fiddle and guitar, and the tune's called Bill Charlton's Fancy, and it's good fun. It's live too.

How about that? Some fantastic chops on the Northumbrian small pipes as Catherine Tickle. Yeah, that's a cool sound, I think. Hell of a lot of drone. I like it. From the Northumbrian small pipes, we're going to go, as promised, to the Scottish small pipes. And this is the fascinating music, I think, of Breeja Campbell. And she puts the drone right at the center of the sound. And this is from an album. Thanks to a big shout out to Ellen Kirkwood, actually, introduced me to this music. It's just beautiful. She's got loads of albums, actually, or a few at least anyway. And they're all really interesting, super drone-y. And she works on this album with the saxophonist Colin Stetson. And Campbell says that she's always led by the drone. There's all these liner notes in there about it. And she talks about repeating melodies and the music becoming trance-like and getting lost in it, that sort of thing. Yeah, but look, I think, you know, I don't know about getting lost in it, but I think it does change the way we attend to the music, and it's a beautiful thing to listen to. So the next, I'm going to try and get the pronunciation right on this. The next title is Pibarak Nanyain, which apparently means the birds. And this is from the album Carry Them With Us, which was recorded and released in 2023 by the Northumbrian small pipe player Breeja Campbell.

Breed Your Campbell there, and Colin Stetson with The Birds. That's from Carry Them With Us. Beautiful, beautiful album. I just really love listening to that music. Look, we're nearly towards the end of the program. We've only got about 10 minutes, so I'm going to play a couple more things in quick succession just to kind of cover off a couple of things that I wanted to get to in the show, which I haven't really. And the first one is Tuvan throat singing. So, overtone singing from Tuva. So the singer sustains this fundamental pitch and changes their vocal tract so that particular harmonics are amplified strongly enough for us to hear this melodic line, which sort of sounds like a little whistle over the top. So it's one human voice giving us both the continuing fundamental drone and the moving overtone melody. I'm sure you've heard this sort of thing before, but this is probably the most famous export of Tuvan throat singing, Hunhur Tu, with Sigurd. And after that, I'm just going to go straight into an Australian example. William Barton, very, very famous Australian didgeridoo player. He's a Kalidungu man. He grew up on the Kalidungu country around Mount Isa in northwest Queensland and on the didge. And this is just solo didge, and it's awesome. He's a real maestro, maintaining that fundamental drone through circular breathing, but also, moving away from the drone. The didgeridoo is much more than just a drone, I suppose. So there's rhythm, there's vocalizations, there's changes in the timbral range. So solo performance by William Barton after that. So Sigurd, and then 7/8 Not Too Late by William Barton.

Hun Hur Tu with Sigurd there, bit of Tuvan throat singing, and straight into William Barton on the didgeridoo with 7-8, Not Too Late.

Yeah, William Barton there, and 2014 ABC recording, solo didgeridoo, amazingly versatile instrument. Look, we're basically the end of the show. Thanks so much for tuning in. It's been fantastic to present another journey through the tapestry of music for you on the Weave Radio Blue Mountains here up in Katoomba. So we moved from sympathetic strings. We looked at some deliberately played drones. We checked out the tanpura, the sitar, slide guitar, pedal points, overtone singing, didgeridoo. We left a few things out. That's why there'll be a drone part two at some point, probably not next week. But look, thanks so much for listening. This has been The Weave for Radio Blue Mountains. I'm Dom Santangelo. I'm going to leave you with one last track here, which I think kind of brings a few things together that we've listened to today. This is Alice Coltrane with Journey in Satchidananda, which is a fantastic tune and album of the same name. There's a tanpura in there. There's plenty of saxophone. There's Cecil McBee on the bass. It's jazz. It's Indian classical music. It's harp, obviously, with Alice Coltrane. And it's just a beautiful thing to wind down to and open your mind to as well. This has been fun. So thanks so much for joining me, and I'll see you again, hopefully, in a week.

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4: A nice easy start to the breeze this week. From bassist Jonathan Schwartz and his group, comprising Barney McCall, piano, Phil Slater, trumpet, with Doug DeVries, guitar, Hamish Stewart, drums, and Fabian Evia, percussion. Travelling Song, one of his own compositions. And it'll be the theme of the program this week. We'll be travelling here, there, and everywhere, by water, by air, by train, you name it. We're on our way. And thank you for being with us. We're coming from the studios of 4MBS Classic FM in Brisbane, along with MBS Lite Digital Radio, which has jazz 7 nights a week, by the way. mbslite.com.au, and you'll find your way to some great jazz every night of the week. As well as that, Silver Memories Nostalgia Radio in Brisbane. As we continue with that theme of travelling somewhere, we're doing a bit of Saturday Sailing with James Morrison and his group.

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3: Well, here we are, folks. It's hump day, Wednesday. Yes, we're in the middle of the working week. Well, it's the working week for some. 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

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I'm Deb Smith, and I'm standing in for Patrick Leonard while he takes a well-deserved break. Stay tuned for updates on traffic, the weather, of course, and the public transport, and a mix of music, which I hope you'll enjoy. So it's a sunny day today, but it's also spring, and to celebrate this, we will be playing a few sunny songs. And welcome to the show. If you're a visitor to the mountains or a first-time listener, welcome. And if you're a regular listener, I hope I'll be a good replacement for Patrick. So, oops, let's start with the weather. In Katoomba today, partly cloudy, the chance of a frost, 5 degrees to 15 degrees. The chance of a fog early this morning, slight chance of a shower about the Blue Mountains late this afternoon and this evening, near zero chance of rain elsewhere on the Central Tablelands, winds southwest 15 to 25 kilometres per hour, turning southeast in the evening. And in Katoomba, it's currently 6.1 degrees, feels like 1.1. In Springwood, it's currently 8 degrees, feels like 7 degrees. Basically, the same forecast as what I read out for Katoomba. Partly cloudy, chance of a shower late this afternoon. 6 degrees to 20 degrees. Okay, with the traffic, if you're a visitor to the Blue Mountains and you're hoping to visit Geenong Caves, I'm afraid that's not going to happen. The caves are closed. A couple of years ago, we had a lot of rain, which caused landslides, and they're still fixing the roads out there, so that's blocked the access to Geenong Caves. Not that they were great roads before the landslide; they were pretty horrible. Mount Victoria at the Great Western Highway at Victoria Pass. The highway is closed in both directions. You need to use an alternative route, and you need to plan your journey and allow for extra travel time. The Great Western Highway is open between Lithgow and Little Hartley. The highway is closed between Cox's River Road and Victoria Street. So Cox's River Road, Little Hartley and Victoria Street in Mount Victoria. Eastbound diversions, Chifley Road and the Darling Causeway. Westbound diversions, Harley Avenue, Darling Causeway and Chifley Road. If you're travelling between 8:30 a.m. and 10 a.m. Mondays to Thursdays, then you may need to allow an additional hour of travel time. Through traffic on the Great Western Highway, can consider alternative routes such as the Golden Highway or Hume Highway. The detour is suitable for general access vehicles up to 19 metres long and performance-based standards, level 1 heavy vehicles up to 20 metres long. Restricted access heavy vehicle operators who are unable to travel on an approved notice network are advised to reroute their journeys. Restricted access heavy vehicle operators who are unable to travel on a notice network are advised to apply for an amended permit via NHVR Go. Please note that Class 1 oversize or overmass vehicles and special purpose vehicles cannot currently be accommodated on the Chifley Road Darling Causeway detour route. To check approved notice networks, heavy vehicle operators can use the NHVR National Network Map to find an alternative route for their combination. Operators who require an NHVR issued permit are reminded that they must only travel on the roads approved on their permit.
And South Bowen Fells, McCain's Fall Road at McCain's Fall Bridge, there's scheduled roadwork happening. That's 7 a.m. to 6 p.m. Traffic's affected in both directions with a reduced speed limit to 40 k's an hour. Contraflow traffic conditions will be in place to allow motorists to pass in both directions. Motorists are advised to allow approximately 5 minutes of additional travel time. And that's the roads. What have I missed? Oh, the public transport.

everything's looking good on the Blue Mountains train line at the moment. Although there is one change to the buses, which I noticed on my way here this morning at Mount Victoria. There's currently a free bus which runs between Bathurst and Katoomba. So in Mount Victoria, the bus stops have changed. They changed yesterday till the 18th of September. So going to Katoomba, the bus stop is now on the Great Western Highway, just near the Imperial Hotel. Previously, it was in Patrick Street on the other side of the railway station. And the other change going in the other direction, the bus stop is in Station Street, which is next to the park opposite the Imperial Hotel. Okay, and fresh air. So just a little bit about myself. I normally host a program on Friday afternoons between 4 p.m. and 6 p.m. called Rights, Thoughts and Rants. It's hosted by Blue Mountains Unions and Community. And one thing Blue Mountains Unions and Community have done is installed air pollution monitors from Lithgow to Lapston. So today, of course, the air is beautiful and fresh, although there's something happening in Lithgow that's a little bit high, the pollution there, warning people who might have breathing difficulties that they might have trouble if with 24 hours exposure. So at the moment, fresh air, but just remember, if you Google purple air map, you can find out what air quality is, and that's going to be really important upcoming, the bushfire season's upcoming, and if there's hazard reduction or a bushfire anywhere, you'll be able to see just how dangerous it is or not dangerous by looking at purple air. So, as I just said, I'm standing in for Patrick Leonard, and I usually present Rights, Roots and Rants. We do a lot of interviews and we publish some of them as a podcast on Spotify. And this morning, I'm going to play one of our podcasts. I'm doing a bit of shameless cross-promotion here. A lot of our content is political. A lot of it is about things happening in our Blue Mountains community. But the environment is also important to us. So the interview I'm about to play is Nick Franklin, one of our presenters, asking ant expert Sean Moore about ants, and in particular ants in the Blue Mountains. So I shall start the show with a song from Gorillaz featuring Little Dragon called Empire Ants, and then we'll go into that Rights, Roots and Rants interview, which you can find on Spotify, called Rights, Roots and Ants, of course.

0: 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Radio Blue Mountains acknowledges the Darug and Gundungurra peoples on the lands over which we broadcast. We pay our respects to elders past, present and emerging and celebrate the diversity of Aboriginal peoples.
1: Budjeri Mullumwell, that's good morning in our local Darug language. My name is Lex Dad and I'm a local Darug man. We share country up here in the Blue Mountains with the Gundungurra people. I'd like to pay respects to our elders, both past and present. I'd like to pay respects to our young people who are our emerging elders. I'd like to pay respects to Pema Wiyunga, Mother Earth, and Father Sky, Biami. And I say in our local Darug language, Warami Miriga Darug Nyura. Welcome, friends, to Darug country, and Yanana Budjeri Gumara. May we all walk with good spirit, with patience, humility, and respect from one another. Didjeri Gorda, and thank you.
2: Okay, next up, Rights, Roots and Ants, and the song you just heard was Empire Ants by Gorillaz, featuring Little Dragon. I love Gorillaz music, but unfortunately a lot of their songs have swearing in them, which means we can't play them at this hour of the day. But, this one was one I could play. Okay, Rights, Roots and Ants.
3: This is Rights, Roots and Rants on Radio Blue Mountains. Nick Franklin here. And right now, actually, we're going from Rights, Roots and Rants to Rights, Roots and Ants. Let's face it, these tiny creatures, they don't get a good press, generally. They're either reviled as a nuisance or simply ignored. I've never heard anyone say, save the ant. But as you're about to hear, ants play an important role in our ecosystem. And by the way, here's an interesting ant trivia fact. Ants were farming long before humans first trod on planet Earth. To find out more, we welcome to the studio Sean Moore, a bush regenerator who's spent much of his life studying ants and in recent years, the ants of the Blue Mountains. In fact, only this week, I gather, Sean, you've been out catching ants.
4: Yes, thanks, Nick. It's lovely to be here. Yes, I've been catching ants across the mountains to sort of have a look at the diversity that we have, but mostly so that we can have a community event where we go through and learn some ant ID lessons with some microscopes that people can have a look at themselves.
3: Okay, well, before we come to that and your research, why do you say ants are so important?
4: Well, we are lucky to live in a country where we've got a huge diversity of ants in Australia, and they have a huge diversity of roles in ecosystems across Australia. So they punch well above their weight ecologically, and we use them as a tool when we do things like biodiversity assessments and see how healthy the ecosystem is actually functioning, especially
3: so
4: after...
3: So the ants can tell you how healthy the bush is.
4: Absolutely. So diversity of ants is directly linked to how ecosystem function is happening, and we use them as bioindicators as well as they are...
3: The word will pop into your mind.
4: Yes, it will.
3: So we'll
4: yeah.
3: keep talking and it'll come into
4: yeah,
3: your mind.
4: Yeah, that certainly will.
3: But,
4: anyway.
3: but I get it. You're saying that the ant can really tell us how well the bush is going.
4: Absolutely. And it was used in Australia, and when we first started doing some major journal research, it was used in mining rehabilitation programs, and over time the regeneration of the bushlands, the way that was assessed was by seeing the return or the increase of ant diversity across those, you know, devastated landscapes.
3: See, I was working with you in the bush one day, and I made the mistake of revealing my full ignorance and saying those big anthills you see, when you're on a bushwalk, you know, they could be a metre, two metres
4: yes.
3: tall. You corrected me.
4: Yep, they were the termite nests. So especially up in the top end of Australia, across the landscape, we've got dotted, lots of people call them white ants. However, they are probably giving a misnomer there because they're more closely related to things like cockroaches than they are to ants.
3: But we do see them in the bush here sometimes.
4: Yes, absolutely. They're definitely.
3: So they're termites.
4: Yes, absolutely.
3: Are these the ones bad for your house?
4: Well, some of them are.
3: Okay.
4: We've got plenty of native termites that also have nothing to do with, you know, house destruction. But that's another group of insects that do a lot of ecological important things in the bush with, you know, breaking down a lot of biomaterials, you know, when it comes to leaf litter or rotting wood.
3: But your research is concentrating more on the ant than the termite.
4: Yes.
3: One of the things, they always seem very busy to me when I see ants.
4: Yes.
3: Running around, you know, really hard workers.
4: It's not an easy life being an ant.
3: No. One of the things they're doing is tunnelling a lot, isn't it?
4: Yes.
3: What's that all about?
4: Well, they love their nests, and the nests are very important as their homes. It brings them a lot of safety, as well as sort of acting in the right like climate for the internal nest mates and to rear their young, as well as what actually a big interesting thing in Australia is that it's actually linked to fire ecology, depending on how far down they decide to build their nests. So they'll have granaries where they've collected a lot of their, you know, food that they're going to eat. One of my old labs down in South Australia, something we focused on was seeing how much temperature raises during a fire, dependent on where in the nest the seeds have been stored. And often that's the first trigger to have a lot of native plants actually regerminating from places in the ant nests. So
3: how do ants go in a wildfire?
4: Well, they do okay. Look, they like everything else, you know, there's obviously a huge disturbance event, but we often see that there's a bounce back.
3: Well, they can survive.
4: Yeah, especially in lower level burns, like with the high extreme burns that we sometimes get, it's, you know, more of a regeneration that has to happen before things return to normal, like with the rest of the plant community as well. Obviously, there's a lot less resources for the ants to get, but... You know, they do okay, and they've evolved just like everything else in Australia with the fire ecology that we've had for, you know, who knows how long in Australia.
3: So. Well, what about that trivia fact that you told me about a while ago, that ants were around long before we were, humans?
4: Yep.
3: And what's this about them farming?
4: So around about, we think, 60 million years ago was when ants first started having little mushroom crops. So this is not in Australia, it's in the Americas, but they have those leaf cutter ants that will actually cut the leaves off of plants. There's some wonderful videos out there of them actually doing the cutting. It's impressive, but they're not actually eating the leaves. They're bringing it into their nests and going into their little mushroom gardens and then feeding and pulping up the leaf material and feeding it to the mushroom crops they have, and the mushrooms are what they actually eat. So they've got their little plantations inside their nests. But in Australia, something that we have that happens is that the ants actually have cattle insects.
3: And what?
4: Cattle insects.
3: Go on.
4: So they'll have things like leaf hoppers and tree bugs, and there's also scale insects. It's a huge diversity of cattle that ants have in Australia, and some of them will... just let them feed off of plants. So a lot of sap-sucking insects, which will suck the sap and then produce honeydew that the ants will then themselves actually use as, you know, their food.
3: Did you tell me that they milk them?
4: Yes. So they'll tap them with their antenna in such a way that'll get the cattle insects off, and those scale insects will actually produce the droplets then.
3: Well, that's fascinating.

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0: 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This has been the Blue Mountain City Council Weekly Messages from the 7th to the 11th of September 2026. 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
2: And the time is 28 minutes past 7. We'll just have a few more messages from our sponsors and then we'll go back to Rights, Roots and Ants. Traffic is unchanged from earlier. The Great Western Highway is closed at Victoria Pass in Mount Victoria. It's open between Lithgow and Little Hartley. Eastbound diversion, Chifley Road and Darling Causeway. Westbound diversion is Harley Avenue, Darling Causeway and Chifley Road. However, if you're a truck driver, you need to check the website, the NHVR Go website, to find out what the suitable alternative routes are for your type of truck. Jenolan Caves is closed because of ongoing work to the roads there. And South Bowen Fells, McCain's Fall Road at McCain's Fall Bridge, there's work happening on the bridge there. The Blue Mountains trains all look like they're running to time with no problems there. So now we'll go back to our sponsors, and then after a word from our sponsors, we shall listen to the rest of that fascinating interview about Blue Mountains ants.
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6: Where were you catching ants this week in the mountains?
7: Well, I tried to do up and down the mountains because I wanted to look at different vegetation communities that we have. So I'm originally South Australian, so all of my previous ant collections have been mostly down there. However, I'm very interested to see what we get and learn a bit myself, not just teach ant ID myself. So
6: So across various places across the mountains you've been?
7: Yeah, up and down. So I started down in Glenbrook and I've gone all the way up to Blackheath. So
6: How do you catch an ant?
7: Well, there's many ways. You can do it by hand, which I don't recommend. But there's this interesting little gadget, which is essentially a little terrarium with two tubes attached to it, and you can suck one end of it and use the other like a vacuum cleaner to suck up trails of ants. And it's got a lovely name called a pooter.
6: A what?
7: A pooter.
6: Pooter.
7: Yes.
6: Right.
7: But what I've done for my collection is I've put out a bunch of little invertebrate pitfall traps to collect the ants. They will be sitting out there for a while, and you know, the ants will fall in, and then I can gather and have a look at them under microscopes.
6: Now, Peter's lurking.
8: Can I just ask you a question?
6: Come in, Peter.
8: What have we got to learn from ants? I'm sure there's lots of things, but can you from your research, what can we learn from ants?
7: Oh, lots of different things. I mean, they were farming before we were. They've got all of these interactions with the Australian bushlands, and they like to really optimise the way that they do their work. So there's lots of different things, not just ants, but insects in general, that we already do in research. Like, I think that a lot of the little micro robots that we have, a lot of them are based off things like the flight paths of bees, or the way that little insects will actually fly and try to optimise how these little robots will work. Mm. But with ants in general, I think agricultural, interesting. I did a talk in up at Mudgee last year where we looked at agro-ecosystems. So I was speaking to farmers when I was there at the farming festival, and we were looking at how crops can be supported by bushlands, intact bushlands with diverse ants and other insects that'll actually do things like pest control in their, monocultural crops, and just make sure that the health in general and pests are dealt with. So there's many applications.
6: Yeah, but does that mean that ants are sometimes actually introduced?
7: Well, native ones, yeah. So, we have there's a lot of ants that act like defence mechanisms for a lot of plants. So in Australia, things like acacias will actually have ants employed, and I put that in quotes because they're getting paid in food, but they will act like bodyguards and stop lots of different herbivores from actually attacking the bushes. That way the ants get a feed from a thing called an extra floral nectary, so they'll get some food from the acacias, and in return they'll be the defence force for the plant. So
6: right. And how many different sorts of ants are there?
7: Well, how long is a string of ants? So that's the big question of our time.
6: Well, don't we know?
7: No, we don't, especially in Australia. Diversity of ants is a big question mark because we've only really started looking at the diversity of ants in the last, I think, since the 70s or 80s with the mine rehabilitation. But something that is big that's happening probably for the last 10 to 15 years is we're looking at genetics of ants and previous ants that we've ID'd in the field. There's genetic studies that are currently happening where they're getting reassessed, and it's seen that some that look almost identical will actually be different species. So I think when we actually talk about described ants in Australia at this current time, it's around about 1,200 to 1,500 species, but we almost are sure that, you know, that's completely wrong. It's going to be a lot higher than that. Wow. I think some of the conservative estimates is that we'd have at least 5,000 species of ants in Australia, but it could very easily be a lot higher than that. It's especially hard seeing as a lot of the diversity of ants in Australia are in the semi-arid and arid areas in those bushlands, and those are very remote locations where it's, you know, not the easiest place to research.
6: So there's a lot more research.
7: Yes, absolutely. And a lot of it's happening at the moment, especially with genetics.
6: Mm. Now, you may be much more sympathetic to ants, but I must admit that I was doing bush regen once, and by mistake, I just put my hand into a bunch of grass and there must have been an ant's nest.
7: Ah, yes.
6: And it was like an electric shock.
7: Absolutely.
6: That's not all ants, is it?
7: No, well, some ants, I mean, people say ants bite, which is right and true. They do bite, but they can also sting, and not all ants can sting. So some of them have actually lost the stinger, you know, part of their body. They'll have, instead it'll just be sort of a

0: ants and all of that in your house are going to eat away your wood, they would. That's the last thing that they're going to do. They're actually not sort of decomposers. They're more looking for, you know, sugar in your kitchen and, yeah, you know, other insects.
1: When you see that little ant scurrying across the kitchen worktop,
0: yeah,
1: what do you do?
0: Well,
1: if you don't want to answer...
0: I have had a nest of, well, I say nest. I think there was a queen that flew into the car, into the panels of my car, and I just let them live there for a while, and then every now and then I'd see an ant across my dashboard, and eventually, who knows what happens, but I don't see the ants anymore. But
1: the overall thrust, Sean, is we should be saving the ant.
0: Oh, yes. Be very nice, useful. Important in our bushlands.
1: Okay. If people want to find out more, any place they should go, do you think, in terms of research?
0: Well, there's a wonderful website called AntWiki, which has lots of facts and lots of ant keys. And, you know, you could also use iNaturalist. That's what I do often, which is an app that you can use. It's not just ants. It's lots of different organisms. So those are probably my first go-tos.
1: Great.
0: Yeah.
1: Well, we've been talking to Sean Moore, and thank you, Sean, for coming in. It's on rights, rorts, and ants.

We do have an update on the Blue Mountains trains. There's a person on the tracks at Blacktown, so we're being told to allow extra travel time. Train stops and platforms may change at short notice, and you may need to change to continue your trip. Please listen for announcements, check information screens and transport apps before getting on your train. So a bit of disruption if you're trying to get to work or appointments or whatever. Okay, so a person on the tracks at Blacktown, and I'll keep an eye on that and keep you updated. With the traffic, that's hasn't changed since earlier. The pass at Mount Victoria is closed, the Great Western Highway at Victoria Pass. Trucks need to check according to their class where they're allowed to go. They can't use all of the diversions. And the diversions that are in place for eastbound traffic, Chifley Road and Darling Causeway, and for westbound traffic, Harley Avenue, Darling Causeway and Chifley Road. And live traffic tells us that if you're travelling between 8:30 and 10 a.m. to allow an extra hour of travel time. So let's hope nothing goes wrong there. And South Bowen Falls, McCain's Fall Road at McCain's Fall Bridge. There's ongoing work there, reduced speed limit 40 k's an hour. Okay, so next up, let's hope things improve on the trains. Maybe you're

0: Okay, we're going to have some music. So the rest of the show will be mostly music. I think that's pretty good for, you know, just when you're trying to get ready for work or just get your day started. The next song, who loves a bit of Janis Joplin? This is Mercedes-Benz, and that'll be followed by Linda Ronstadt, Blue Bayou.
1: I'd like to do a song of great social and political import. It goes like this. Oh Lord, won't you buy me a Mercedes Benz? My friends all drive Porsches. I must make amends. Worked hard all my lifetime, no help from my friends. So oh Lord, won't you buy me a Mercedes Benz? Oh Lord, won't you buy me a color TV? Dialing $4 is trying to find me. I wait for delivery each day until 3. So oh Lord, won't you buy me a color TV? Oh Lord, won't you buy me a night on the town? I'm counting on you, Lord. Please don't let me down. Prove that you love me and buy the next round. Oh, Lord, won't you buy me a night on the town? Everybody, oh, Lord, won't you buy me a Mercedes Benz? My friends all drive Porsches. I must make amends. Worked hard all my lifetime, no help from my friends. So, oh Lord, won't you buy me a Mercedes Benz? That's it.

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I'm Deborah Smith. Just an update, the Blue Mountains line for the trains. So there was a person on the tracks at Blacktown that has now been resolved. However, there may be flow-on delays to some trains, and train stops and platforms may change at short notice, and you may need to change to continue your trip. So allow extra travel time, listen for announcements, check information screens and transport apps before getting on trains. So the train services are recovering. The incident has been resolved, but there could still be could be causing some delays to some trains. And traffic is unchanged from what I announced earlier. Okay, so we just heard some fabulous women's voices. The next song, 99 Red Balloons, this one's in German. There is an English version, but personally I think the German version sounds better. But just a bit of background. It was released in 1982, and the guitarist in this band, Nina, Carlo Carges, wrote the song because he attended a Rolling Stones concert in West Berlin. Now, this was during the Cold War, when East Germany was communist and West Germany was capitalist, and there was the Berlin Wall dividing the city. And during this Rolling Stones concert, some balloons were released, and Carlo wondered what would happen if the balloons floated over the wall and actually started an escalation of the Cold War, which could have ended up in like a nuclear war. So this is 99 Red Balloons. So it's about someone buying toy balloons, releasing them, and what could happen if, you know, there was misunderstandings and overreactions. So 99 Red Balloons. So it's a very joyful sounding song. So it sounds a bit depressing from what I described, but it is a pretty bouncy song.

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1: Good morning, I'm Laura Devoy. Australian students' scores in maths and reading have declined in an international assessment. The OECD Program for International Student Assessment measures 15-year-olds in reading, mathematics and science. The results released today show a drop in Australian scores for reading and maths and a slight rise in science, though the nation remains well above the OECD average. Federal Education Minister Jason Clare told the ABC he's looking at the UK to help improve Australia's curriculum.
2: They're the country that are bucking the trend. They've jumped three spots in the world rankings in reading today, four spots in maths and seven spots in science. And 10 or 15 years ago, they made big changes to their education system.
1: The leaders of Britain, France and Canada say their sanctions against Israeli settlements in the occupied West Bank mark a turning point in attempts to protect the two-state solution. The action, in concert with nine other European countries, introduces a ban on goods produced in the settlements. The BBC's Paul Adams explains.
3: The British government has for decades regarded settlements as contrary to international law. The Israeli government obviously rejects that. But in 2024, the International Court of Justice ruled that the occupation as a whole was unlawful and needed to be dismantled. That's not just settlements, that's the entire military infrastructure, everything about Israel's presence in land captured in 1967 in the Six-Day War. And all of that, the British government is now saying, needs to be removed, is unlawful.
1: Victoria Police and Tobacco Licensing Victoria now have the power to shut down illegal tobacco operators. New laws have come into effect today which allow courts to issue longer-term closure orders and landlords to terminate leases because of the orders. Businesses that ignore closure orders face fines of up to $2.5 million and 20 years in prison. The Victorian government says inspectors will be out from today targeting businesses and taking action against those who break the law. Australians living with motor neurone disease, researchers and carers are discussing ways to improve outcomes. As Shannon Kirkwood reports, the National MND Conference is bringing the groups together for the first time.
4: The three-day conference officially opens this evening in Adelaide. The program will cover issues from inequities and improving access to care, clinical trials and the national data strategy, while people living with MND, advocates and carers will be discussing the emotional challenges. Around 2,752 people are thought to be living with MND in Australia at any one time, and around two people die from the disease in Australia every day.
1: There are major flight delays in the UK and warnings of further disruptions due to technical issues involving the air traffic control provider. Heathrow Airport in London has suspended arrivals for the rest of the day, though departures have resumed. Australian flags are flying at half-mast today ahead of the funeral of Norway's King Harald V. His Majesty died nearly 2 weeks ago after more than 35 years on the throne. His funeral will take place in Oslo later today. The King's son, Haakon, succeeded him as monarch. The heir is now 22-year-old Crown Princess Ingrid Alexandra, a student at the University of Sydney. Turning to sport, North Queensland Cowboys forward Reuben Cotter is free to play in week one of the finals after successfully challenging a high tackle charge at the NRL judiciary. Cotter was charged with a grade 2 offence and was facing a 2-game ban. He was found guilty at the judiciary last night, but the charge was reduced to grade 1, which came with a $1,500 fine.
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5: And you're listening to The Breakfast Show. I'm Deborah Smith. I'm standing in for Patrick Leonard while he is taking a break. Next up, the weather. 6.6 degrees in Katoomba, feels like 0.5 degrees. Partly cloudy today. There is a chance of a shower late this afternoon and evening. Winds southwest 15 to 25 kilometres per hour, turning southwest in the evening. And for Springwood, basically the same forecast. 9.9 degrees at the moment, feels like 9.5 degrees. So the minimum in Springwood is 6 degrees, the maximum 20. And just going back, the minimum in Katoomba, 5 degrees, and the maximum is 15 degrees. Now, with the Blue Mountains trains, if you were listening earlier, there was a person on the line at Blacktown, which has caused delays. Oh, the website's just stopped for me. They have resolved that. The person is no longer on the line, but it could still cause flow-on delays. I'll just have a quick look at my own app on my phone.

Yes, it looks like that's all resolved now. But just check before you hop on the train, just check the travel apps, listen to announcements, and just keep an eye on the boards at the train stations. One thing that's happening at Mount Victoria, the free bus service that goes from Bathurst to Katoomba is changing its stops. It happened yesterday and will continue till the 18th of September. So if you're catching that bus at Mount Victoria going to Katoomba, the stop is now on the Great Western Highway next to the Imperial Hotel. And if you're going west, if you're catching the bus to go to Bathurst, the stop is in Station Street next to the park and opposite across the road from the Imperial Hotel. All right, now, live traffic. What's live traffic going to tell us? So, Great Western Highway at Victoria Pass is closed and it will be for some time. Although I believe they have put the pylons in. If you don't know what was happening with the Victoria Pass, it's a very, oh, it was built, convict built, and it was filled in with sandstone rocks with all the vibrations, heavy trucks, etc., going over it for a couple of hundred years. When it was only built for horses and people walking, it's basically turned all those rocks into sand. So what they're doing is they're driving pylons through it, and they're going to build another road over the top of it on those pylons instead. So apparently they've put the pylons in, but you might not be interested in that if you're just actually trying to get to work. So the Great Western Highway is open between Lithgow and Little Hartley. It's closed between Coxs River Road at Little Hartley and Victoria Street in Mount Victoria. So you can get to the service station in Mount Victoria, and a little bit past that, if that gives you an idea. You can get up Mount York Road, that's all open. The diversions, if you're going east, the diversions are Chifley Road and the Darling Causeway, westbound Harley Avenue and Darling Causeway and Chifley Road. If you're travelling between 8:30 and 10 a.m., it's recommended that you allow an extra hour of travel time. If you're through traffic on the Great Western Highway, you can consider an alternative route such as the Golden Highway or Hume Highway. Detour is suitable for general access vehicles up to 19 metres long and performance-based standard level 1 heavy vehicles up to 20 metres long. Restricted access heavy vehicle operators who are unable to travel on approved notice network are advised to reroute their journeys. Restricted access heavy vehicle operators who are unable to travel on a notice network are advised to apply for an amended permit via NHVR Go. Please note that Class 1 oversized and overmass vehicles and special purpose vehicles cannot currently be accommodated on the Chifley Road Darling Causeway detour route. Check the approved notice networks. So, to do that, heavy vehicle operators can use the NHVR National Network map to find an alternative route for their combination. And operators who require an NHVR issued permit are reminded that they must only travel on the roads approved in their permit. Now, if you're a visitor to the Blue Mountains and you are hoping to go to Jenolan Caves, I'm afraid you'll have to do one of the other fabulous Blue Mountains activities. Jenolan Caves is closed. Because the road in both roads, the road is closed in both directions, has been for some time and will be continue to be closed for some time. There's no access to Jenolan Caves. And South Bowen Fells, McCain's Fall Road at McCain's Fall Bridge. Traffic is affected in both directions due to some roadwork happening there. Reduced speed limit 40 k's per hour. With contraflow traffic conditions. And fire danger ratings. So at the moment, the fire danger is moderate, and what that means is plan and prepare. Don't leave it until it's high, extreme, or catastrophic. Do your planning now while things are still calm.
And do keep an eye on the fire danger ratings. The other day when it was very windy, there was a total fire ban in place. So it's even though it's only spring, keep an eye on those fire danger ratings. And now, because it is spring, I'm going to celebrate the fact that the weather is getting sunnier. Now, the next song I'm going to play, it's called Here Comes the Sun. It's performed by a band called English Rain, but it's not a cover of the famous Beatles song. But for fans of the Beatles, I will play a cover of that by an Australian artist after the English Rain version, the English Rain song called by the same name. So, Here Comes the Sun by the English Rain. Then, Here Comes the Sun by Benny Allen, which is a cover of the Beatles song. And then we'll do an Australian cover of the Beatles song While My Guitar Gently Weeps by Martin Cilia. And hope your morning is nice and peaceful, and looking forward to a sunny day.

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Next up is an instrumental of While My Guitar Gently Weeps by Martin Cilio, an Australian artist.

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6: And the time is now 27 minutes past 8. I'm Deborah Smith. You're listening to The Breakfast Show on Radio Blue Mountains 89.1 FM. Delays to the train because of a person on the line at Blacktown seem to have all been cleared up now. So when I check the New South Wales Transport website, they're not telling us of any delays. So it looks like that incident's been resolved, thank goodness. And the traffic is still going okay, apart from those ongoing problems that we already know about, the closure of the Great Western Highway at Mount Victoria and the closure of Dunolan Caves because of the road closures on either side. So if you would normally use the pass at Mount Victoria, it's closed between Victoria Street in Mount Victoria and Cox's River Road in Little Hartley. It is open between Lithgow and Little Hartley. Eastbound use Chifley Road and the Darling Causeway. Westbound use Harley Avenue, Darling Causeway and Chifley Road. And it's coming up to 8:30, so Monday to Thursday, travelling between 8:30 and 10 a.m. allow an extra hour's travel time. And trucks, there's not all trucks can use those detours, so if you're driving a truck, just check the resources that you would normally use to check where you can go and what routes you can take. Okay, some more music. Now the trains are back to normal. It is time to catch a train. So what better than Joe Cocker and Hitchcock Railway?

Okay, you've just heard Paul Kelly and AB Original singing Dumb Things, and I apologise for the volume problems with that. That was me doing a dumb thing. None of us are exempt. Before that, it was Cold Chisel with Wild Colonial Boy, and before that, Joe Cocker with Hitchcock Railway. All right, it's now 16 minutes to 9. And apart from those ongoing issues with Victoria Pass and Jenolan Caves, there's no problems on the roads. And and the earlier problem with the person on the tracks at Blacktown has been resolved, and it looks like the trains are running on time now. But still, just check and plan your journey on transport apps, listen to announcements on the station, and keep an eye on the boards at the station. All right, some more Aussie music next. This is a cover of an old 60s song, but this is Grace, and G-Easy, and You Don't Own Me.

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2: 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Suzanne Ricks interviews gardeners who willingly share their secrets on how they are working with the challenging conditions in the Blue Mountains and beyond. You will learn about managing the soil, pests, poultry, bees, and in particular, how to build attractive, abundant gardens in our varying conditions. These locals and other experts discuss how they are contributing to food sovereignty, building local communities, and enhancing the well-being of our community.
3: So Green Thumbs is coming up next after the 9 o'clock news. You just heard You Don't Own Me by Grace featuring G-Eazy. Next, I will play Narinjiri Woman. And just a cultural warning, this song is sung by someone who has died, and I'm about to mention her name, Ruby Hunter. And then after that, I'll play Guantanamera by Playing for Change, and it's a collaboration of Cuban artists from around the world. Guantanamera means a woman from Guantanamo, and it's the unofficial national anthem of Cuba. It was a popular hit in Australia in 1966 when it was released by the Sandpipers, climbing to number 10 nationally on the Kent Music Project. So first, Narinjiri Woman, I hope I said that properly.

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2: Good morning, I'm Laura Devoy. Education authorities have expressed alarm about an OECD survey which showed a dramatic decrease in school children's performance. As the BBC's Joanna Keane reports, reading experienced the biggest fall amid increasing reliance on digital technology.
3: It's not just about literacy. They talk about hasty reading. Now, that's when students read quickly but inaccurately. Now, the amount of students doing that nearly doubled to 9% between 2018 and 2025. So to answer the why, you need to look at what's changed in the past few years. And these findings are offering us a really new insight into education in an increasingly digital world. So, of course, more screen time for students, more social media.
2: Health researchers say Australian high school students are using a range of different nicotine products, putting their health at risk. Shannon Kirkwood reports.
4: The Matilda Centre for Research in Mental Health and Substance Abuse led a survey of more than 1,800 students aged 14 to 18 from schools in New South Wales, Queensland and Western Australia. It found more than 12% of respondents had used e-cigarettes, almost 6% had used tobacco, and 3.5% had tried nicotine pouches, while 2% had used all three. Lead author Dr. Lauren Gardner says the study shows the need for targeted strategies to prevent teenage nicotine addiction and to support young people to quit.
2: New research has found renters across New South Wales could save hundreds of dollars each year if the state government introduced minimum energy efficiency standards. Energy Consumers Australia says renters face significant barriers to more comfortable and energy efficient homes because they cannot make upgrades themselves and landlords have limited incentive to do so. Spokesman Justin Whalen explains some measures which could help households save.
5: We're generally talking about things like hot water systems, space heating and cooling, and things like rooftop insulation and draft proofing. In many cases, these would actually be what they call end-of-life replacement. So imagine your hot water system fails in a rental property and the minimum standards would say you just need to replace that hot water system with an efficient electric hot water system so that it's much cheaper in the long run to run.
2: It's been revealed New York City did not publicly disclose everything it knew about the air toxicity after 9/11. Tens of thousands of documents have been released which detail the air quality, health concerns and how the city acted to limit liability following the terror attack. Mayor Zoran Mamdani says the city government knew the conditions around Ground Zero were dangerous yet lied to New Yorkers. More than 9,000 people have died from illnesses linked to their exposure to dust and pollution. Two of Impressionist artist Pierre-Auguste Renoir's famous paintings have been stolen from a museum in France. Thieves broke into the Renoir Museum early on Tuesday and seized four paintings, each worth more than $14 million Australian dollars, but they dropped two of them as they fled and they have been recovered. The missing works were created in 1910 and 1886. And a leader in the agritourism sector is the National AgriFutures Rural Women's Award winner. Dairy farmer Narelle Zanker has taken out the title at a ceremony at Parliament House last night. Turning to sport, in tennis, the quarterfinals of the US Open are underway. Women's world number one Aryna Sabalenka was the first player to advance to the semis. She defeated sixth seed Linda Noskova 7-6, 3-6, 7-6 this morning. In the men's, the match between 11th seed Francis Tiafoe and fellow American Alex Mickelson is in a fifth set.
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6: Good morning. You're listening to Radio Blue Mountains now, 89.1. This is Green Thumbs with me, Suzanne Ricks. And this morning, I'm bringing you a tour through a garden at Springwood. And this garden is Amanda Argent's amazing garden. Amanda is just so filled with energy, and so is her garden. It is a sight to behold. It's quite large, and she will be on the Edible Garden Trail this year. So if you're planning to come, this would be an interesting interview to listen to. So she had to help me up and down this very steep plot from time to time. But let me bring you Amanda in Springwood. Now I'm here with Amanda Argent at the Urban Farmer Blue Mountains.
7: Thanks. Thank you for coming today, Susan. It's been a couple of years since you've been here. So I would love to take you on a tour and to show you all the new additions.
6: Yes, well, here right at the very front, you've actually got a lovely mixture of floral and edible, because I see some coriander there amongst these beautiful, brightly coloured. You've got all sorts of goody things in here that you can eat.
7: Yeah, it was quite a mess, this little garden. But what I've done here is I've done I can't remember the proper permaculture term for it, where you've taken a little bank out to slow the water down, because mm-hmm. the torrent of water when it rains is phenomenal. So that's been really helpful to build that little garden there. And I'm about to put a post in the centre and put some netting or some wire there, because the garden, the mandala garden, still gets smashed by the wildlife. So I have probably one of the most productive biodiverse animals life here, and they're very well fed. They don't subscribe to the fair share permaculture ethic, which is really sad, but it's how it is.
6: Right, because I have a similar problem at my place.
7: Yeah.
6: Things that don't know that they should share.
7: So since you've come, I've put in an almond tree, and just to make it look more beautiful, this is to represent the gazebo, which will happen one day. Just need to change it to hardwood, and this will become a farm gate, book library, cups of tea. People can potter in the garden.
6: So this is the shape of a gazebo, but what's it made of, softwood, is it?
7: Unfortunately, I did it in softwood just because it was free, but then the labour to put it together wasn't, so I regretted not doing that.
6: Yeah, sometimes you shortcut really long cuts, aren't they?
7: Yes. Exactly. And then I've been working in the pop-up garden here, so that's starting to look good. Chickweed seems to take off everywhere. And I've been planting more flowers, because that's my focus, to increase the pollinator food. And you'll see as we go around, that's what I'm doing. So we want the garden to be productive and beautiful.
6: And is this very...
7: That's lemongrass.
6: Yeah, it's just such a wonderful, healthy lemongrass. You have no idea how hard it is to grow lemongrass in the Blue Mountains, but
7: no,
6: you've done something.
7: No, it's neglect.
6: Is that what it is? So here at the front garden, just so the listeners can get an idea of what we're looking at, you've got a number of round tubs.
7: Yeah, so we use some old water tanks that I got from somebody at Falconbridge so many years ago, and cut them up, and there's six round raised garden beds. And what I also did is, the hoops off a barrel, I made little wire upright little gardens, just to give it a different tiered effect. Just, it does look pretty when the plants grow up and over the cardboard and wire.
6: They sort of spill over.
7: And I'm also tossing up whether or not I put a wired cage around here. I do love the openness, but again, you can see, Susan, that the plants just get smashed. There were so many more plants in there.
6: And you've got, I'd just love people to see this. You've got all sorts of interesting things poking out of the ground here. You've got, it looks like
7: broken hoe. These are all things that I'm trying to get handles for it, and also a broken...
6: I thought they were a sculpture.
7: A broken block hammer as well. Yeah.
6: And a screwdriver.
7: Screwdrivers are great for if you have to get something out that's a bit in a tight space.
6: Well, yesterday I visited a garden and we were also at Lura, and in almost every bed there was a knife. And she said, I just got a whole lot of butte knives there. They're actually barbecue steak knives and they were only $2 each or something. And she just leaves the knife in the bed because she used that as her main tool. And it looks like you've got a pair of scissors poking out of here and a screwdriver and some mattock heads.
7: Yeah, so the string and the scissors are for staking.
6: Right. Oh, okay.
7: Yeah. So what you may notice also, the height of the cherry guava, since you've been here last, it's getting quite tall. I need to round it and cut some of the height off. I also had an elderberry in a pot, which has done its own thing. and you can see how big that's grown, and it's gone through the pot and into the ground. But the birds love it. And in a 1 month period, I saw two new birds a few months back. So it's a very exciting place to visit if anybody's a bird lover.
6: Right.
7: From 5 a.m. Okay. onwards.
6: Yeah. Oh, right. Okay. So they wake you up at 5 o'clock.
7: Yeah.
6: So as we walk past these round beds, 1, 2, 3, 4, 5, 6, you've got everything but the kitchen sink in here.
7: Yeah, lots of herbs.
6: You've got all sorts of herbs. Which herbs have you got in here?
7: Oh, my goodness.
6: Hang on, let's go through some of them.
7: We've got rhubarb, leek, shallot, spinach, Asian vegetables. We've got dill, fennel, a few different types of lettuce, shallots, strawberries, mint. I have a choco in there, but that's a rogue. It's going to go somewhere else. We've got some mustard, coriander.
6: Some thistles, is that for the flowers?
7: Which ones?
6: Some thistle.
7: Oh, yes. The dandelions and the thistles. Chilies.
6: Plenty of mint.
7: Yeah, plenty of mint and a chocolate mint. And you'll see I've just started putting in viola as well. And the osteopernum, the little daisy bushes as well.
6: This is sure abundant. And so, look.
7: And the lavender.
6: And lavender. So here it looks like you've got mushroom compost, is it?
7: Yeah, so this mycelium is spent mycelium from Earth Rising Mushrooms at Lawson.
6: Mm-hmm.
7: And Alex, who is the owner of Earth Rising Mushrooms, is a very generous person. He does like to give away the mycelium. If anybody would ever like any, just give him a call and arrange to go up. And he does love a trade. So if you've got any produce in your garden or some eggs, he really does appreciate that.
6: Yeah, he's a very generous soul. And if you haven't got it, you just help yourself anyway.
7: And I've got pepino there and some flowering vine, which I don't know what it is. I also put in those beautiful, I don't know what they're called, the pink, the orange and the yellow. But they're like those
6: like bells.
7: Little bells. Yeah. I just love them. And this is me trying to increase the beauty and the pollination.
6: Yeah, and this is all just in the front garden. This garden goes on and on, doesn't
7: it? Yes, it does. Tipitina's coming out, and my neighbour's, is it bottle brush? The red bottle brush there? Yeah.
6: Okay.
7: I also put in a little zone 5 since you've been in here. It does need a little bit of a help. It's a bit overgrown. But that'll look great for the Blue Mountains Edible Garden Trail.
6: So Zone 5, explain to the listeners what Zone 5 is.
7: Zones are a landscaping tool, and permaculture people have swiped that nicely. And if we did a Zone 5, which is the nature, whatever's the nature, in our case it's dry scliffural forest, and you can bring that into your garden in little tight spots or bigger spots depending on your proclivity, and it helps the wildlife, so you maintain a wildlife corridor, and you're also bringing back the nature into your very close zones. So zone 1 would be closest to the house, the one that we want to visit very often. Zone 2, you might have your chickens, and you visit that maybe once a day or once every 2 days. Then you go to zone 3, you might have your fruit trees. Zone 4, you might have an orchard, or if you're on a farm, you would have your cattle. You might have your crops, market gardening on zone 4. So it's just the frequency of how we visit that particular area. And it's not concentric. It doesn't have to be all the way out. I have zone 1 examples all over my place, and which aren't directly next to the door. You also might want your zone 1 kitchen garden and just outside your kitchen door. That would be ideal.
6: Mm-hmm. So it's in terms, zone 1, 2, 3, 4, and 5 is really in terms of how frequently you visit the zone.
7: Yes. So here, sadly, I haven't secured a earth builder. It's not been a priority of mine, but this is where the dragon is going. So the belly of the dragon will be a peat shrubber, an earth-built peat shrubber. So in the meantime, I am tossing up whether I just rip all these pots out and put in a little native garden in the meantime. I haven't quite decided yet. But okay. This will be really great. So this will be a standing area. It'll be great for people just standing around with the pizza. I'm going to redo the porch, so it'll become a lovely sitting area as well.
6: Right.
7: So I have three lychees. They're still in pots because I'm not really quite sure where to put them yet.
6: Well, okay, this edible garden trail this year is focusing on things on pots, and we're now looking at a king parrot having a peek over the edge, wondering what he's got, what you've got to eat.
7: Exactly right. Oh, that's so beautiful, isn't it? Oh, that's worth a photograph.
6: It is pretty lovely, that bright sort of orange-red.
7: Yeah.
6: So you've got quite a few things in pots, which will be good for the edible garden trail because that's our focus this year.
7: Yeah.
6: Well, not our focus so much. It's just a feature so that people who live in places where they can't get a big garden going, yeah, like you've got, can see how you can grow edibles in a pot. Yeah. We've got something here with lots and lots of...
7: Well, that Calamondin kumquat was full until the cockatoo smashed it a few days ago. This one's a Ponkonomi, which is a really amazing mandarin. This bird likes us, isn't
6: it? It does.
7: This is gorgeous.
6: We're being serenaded,
7: wow,
6: by a king parrot here.
7: That is amazing.
6: Who's a metre away from us, just listening, yeah, to the conversation, wanting to have its two bits in.
7: So the Ponkonomi is a hybrid mandarin which grows like as big as your hand. And it is the most delicious one. If the listeners can get hold of one, you will really enjoy
6: Where
7: it.
6: Where did you get it from?
7: Bravo Nursery at Marsden Park when I used to work there.
6: Okay.
7: It's still running as far as I'm aware. So this is a new thing. You've seen the espalier garden. Unfortunately, I didn't take care of it. So I had a few diseases on the leaves. So I've pruned it really hard. And I'll spray it. I don't use chemicals on site, so I'll spray it with some two products that I've got. One particular called Swift Fort, which a gentleman called Joe Ayub has Swift Grow and Swift Fort. So Swift Grow puts the biota in the soil, and the Swift Fort is for disease pest problems.
6: Right. So just for the listeners, I'm looking at about 20 metres. A 20-metre long bed of espaliered fruit trees.
7: Citrus.
6: They're all citrus. Yeah. And some of them are sitting in little bags protected from white cockatoos.
7: I'm experimenting to see if we can get them rather than give them to the possums and the cockatoos.
6: Right, okay.
7: And this is new, Susan. This garden is brand new. I didn't know what plants here, but this adjoining garden opposite the espalier and above the breakout area, I wasn't sure which plants to put in, and I had an abundance of citrus. And so my grandson asked, "Grandma, could you plant me a blood orange?" And I said, "Let me check if I've got any." And sure enough, I had a couple. And then I found citrus in pots all over the place. So that became our garden. The neighbors' children came over. I had a volunteer. So each fruit citrus tree is dedicated to that particular person that helped plant it.
6: Oh, that's lovely. So every time they come over, they can see,
7: yes,
6: their tree.
7: That's right.
6: Producing oranges, or yeah, there's some lovely big oranges, big lemons.
7: The orange, several oranges, Carter's.
6: Right, okay.
7: And, yeah.
6: And lettuces in between it. There's all sorts of things in little cages.
7: Yeah,
6: there's some
7: just
6: lettuces.
7: Starting to do a bit of a fruit guild.
6: And they're being protected by milk cartons.
7: Yeah, milk crate, because I haven't made the wire basket yet.
6: Because that's a challenge. One of the challenges that I'm facing is rats that actually bury underneath and eat everything.
7: Absolutely.
6: Have you got a solution to this?
7: Sadly, we need more owls, I think, and more snakes. Uh-huh. Somebody suggested putting the diamond python inside the garden, and
6: have you got a diamond python?
7: Oh, we just saw one this morning, actually.
6: Oh, lovely.
7: So this area here was going to be an eco pond. However, I had a Gramachama which I had no space for, and so I asked where it wanted to go, and the Gramachama chose over there where you can see the sign.
6: Mm-hmm.
7: The pond isn't finished yet.
6: Mm-hmm.
7: It's
6: on its way, I can see.
7: Yeah, my neighbour's child, Carter, he and another young girl, they come over regularly and do gardening and learn about permaculture. And I said, could you put the leaves in the pond garden? Well, he only heard the pond. So that's just another thing for us to manage. But so I decided that I may as well make this another semi-tropical food forest. So it's just a little micro semi-tropical one. But you'll see the papayas have been smashed 3 times by the wind, and they are so resilient. The pawpaw died, but these two papayas are just multiple branched now because of that. The pomegranate's just starting to leaf up, which is lovely. Got the curry tree at the back. The longan is struggling, so it may be a lack of light, but we'll see. I'll give it one more year. And then I've got a babaco at the back here, and that is the champagne papaya.
6: We're going to pause for a moment while the wind gust goes. Yeah.

0: If you've just joined us, you're listening to Radio Blue Mountains 89.1, and I'm taking you on a tour through Amanda Argent's garden in Springwood. But we had to pause there for a moment while the wind whistled around us. It makes a terrible sound, for which I apologise. Hopefully the next little bit is less wind, but there are a couple of breaks in this tour of Amanda's garden. So back to the garden with Amanda. Well, I hope that's back to the garden with Amanda. The wind has died down slowly. I'm sorry, dear listeners, because it does get noisy when the wind's blowing.
1: I wanted to show you in this little semi-tropical food forest. See, there's potatoes growing.
0: Mm-hmm.
1: I did not plant the potatoes. This is testament to the rodents moving things around, the possums and the rodents. And things just spring up. It's quite funny.
0: You've also got mint in there, so just... Yeah. Adventuring around
1: the
0: garden.
1: So it's part of the semi-tropical pond food forest also is bananas. I do seem to love the elementals of bananas. And it's adjacent to my black mulberry. I had thought when I came back from Greece that I would canopy it, but that tree is not wanting to be canopied, so I'll just trim it. You never get any food. This is possum fodder.
0: Okay.
1: But the berries are delicious. So it goes black, red, white mulberry. Again, no berries from any of those trees.
0: Do they take all of them?
1: All of them. Mm. All of them. It's tragic.
0: Well, it could be your sacrifice tree. They could spend the time there and leave the rest of your garden
1: alone. No, they don't do that.
0: No, they don't share anything.
1: No, they don't.
0: Now, we're going into a very large, wide enclosure, which would be 2.5 metres high by 10 metres wide, 10 metres each side. So this is pretty weed-free in here. It's got a very thick mulch pathway.
1: This is called Artemis's Temple.
0: Right.
1: And
0: oh, God,
1: the
0: it
1: reason
0: is so
1: for
0: abundant.
1: That is we have Artemis, the statue.
0: Right.
1: And as the grapevine... Oh, my goodness, Susan, the grapevine's just leafed up.
0: Okay.
1: Wow.
0: Oh, see, a garden
1: is
0: such
1: wonderful.
0: A moment, constant discovery.
1: Oh, my goodness, how exciting.
0: So that's for everyone who can't see it, the grapevine's spreading across the roof of this wire enclosure, but there's little leaves popping up all over the place. They're all only about 10, the biggest ones, 10 centimetres, all the rest are little 5-centimetre things and little babies popping out. Very
1: well,
0: exciting.
1: I just hadn't looked up in the last couple of days, so this is wonderful. So what... Although we pruned very, very hard and it took 2 days to clean the roof of the leaves, what happens is as the grapevine spreads out, the grapes hang over Artemis, and that's the look I was going for. So it's really wonderful.
0: Are they edible?
1: Yes, they're the sultana. They have the seed in them, but they are delicious.
0: They don't get fruit fly?
1: Not yet.
0: No, okay.
1: I didn't know grapes did that.
0: Well, I don't know.
1: Yeah.
0: I know the fruit fly's been galloping up the mountains over the years, getting higher and higher. So we just paused for the wind gust to go. So we're still going through Amanda's garden. That was another wind gust we had to wait briefly for. You're listening to Radio Blue Mountains 89.1, and this is Amanda Argent's garden at Springwood. So hopefully you're going to get to see it, and you'll get a feeling of what we're going through. It's the most amazing block of projects on the go. So Amanda's taking me through some of the projects and some of the things that are already really growing fantastically. So shortly we'll go through the banana grove. So back again, let's hope the gust doesn't come back. Now I'm standing in front of a giant parsley.
1: Yeah, just a flat-leaf parsley plant. It's crazy, isn't it?
0: It's that big before. However, I was looking at a recipe the other day and it said use the parsley stalks.
1: Oh, what for?
0: Is that because they're more strongly flavoured, more like celery? You're going to have to choose that.
1: Curious.
0: Yeah, have a little taste. Is that stronger than the parsley? Chomp, chomp, chomp, chomp. No? There's a great mouthful of parsley going on in here. When I look around at the rest of the garden, here comes the gust again. Oh, it's going.
1: Anyway, you can see there's a great biodiversity of seedlings in here. And I always feel when it's bare, I have to plant it up. I'm a little bit obsessive and there is way too much food here for myself. And I keep inviting people to come and shop for free at my garden. And I don't know, my neighbours are very shy. Sometimes my friends do, but not enough people are participating in this beautiful chemical-free garden.
0: I'll very happily take some home.
1: Oh, I was going to offer you your box.
0: I knew you would. And so in here, you've got a real mixture that it doesn't look like rose and rose of lettuce or rose and rose of anything. It just looks like this wonderful shambles of incredibly healthy stuff. Mm.
1: Actually, a lady called Jo Tenido from Full Cycle Permaculture came up and was our speaker last night in Permaculture Blue Mountains, which we run on the first Tuesday of the month. And I was saying, I don't understand why the brassicas are getting aphids on it. And she was explaining about perhaps she's going to do a soil test under the microscope for me, but have a look. And perhaps I'm putting too much nitrogen on. Mm-hmm. And I thought, perhaps it's the coffee grounds that maybe I'm putting too much coffee grounds. But everything else is healthy. And then you have your sacrificial plants, which in this case for me it's the brassicas. Mm-hmm. So it's a bit annoying. These biodynamic organic apples that I bought so many years ago, maybe 3-4 years ago, and I put them in here so that they would start growing so I could transplant them. And I thought they were taking so long, but I can just see them. You see there, mm-hmm. they're leafing up mm-hmm. and budding, which is really lovely. So we'll have to find another place for them at some point.
0: They're in pots.
1: Shall we continue on?
0: Yes, but I want to go around the outside of this. So Amanda's got fruit trees in pots here as well.
1: Yes.
0: So this one's a plum.
1: Yep.
0: And just beginning to bud up.
1: Got a Mariposa, a Santa Rosa, and an apricot. And the reason they're in here is because these stone fruit are replacing some of the ones the wallaby destroyed down in the stone fruit orchard. And until I'm ready to do the wire cage straight away, I need to leave them safe.
0: Right. Fair enough. I like it. Every now and then, there is a row of lettuce, and then every now and then there's a thistle.
1: Well, the reason that I did a row of lettuce there was simply as a border edge, and because
0: lovely.
1: I had brought a tray, and I just thought, oh my goodness, but I love the hodgepodge, as you say, and I don't do monoculture anywhere. That's the closest I've ever come to it. But you can see here, even though this is wired up, see the rodents are eating some of the lettuce.
0: So how are they getting them?
1: Oh, well, I think they're living under there. You can see the soil.
0: Right, so they're actually living inside here.
1: Yeah, I think they're living under that garden bed. Can you see it from where you are?
0: Yes.
1: See that fresh soil, and there's a hole there? That's why somebody suggested putting somewhere a nice little space for the diamond python to rest here.
0: Invite the but how can the diamond python get in? It's too...
1: Well, I'd have to invite it in.
0: Right, okay.
1: There are too many gaps anyway. And the diamond python could easily slip in.
0: Yes, he can slip in under the gate.
1: Yeah, exactly.
0: It's and a he we're talking about.
1: He, she, I'm not really sure.
0: What's this one near the gate here?
1: This one is a Fuyu persimmon. And I wanted to espalier that. This garden was originally built for raspberries. And I thought, oh, yuck, I don't want just sticks because that's like a face feature. So I thought, oh, well, I'll put the Fuyu persimmon, but I've only ever eaten one off this because the little birds can still come through that tiny little wire, and they're still smashing it, and I think the rodents also.
0: And that needs to be pruned.
1: Yeah, so does need pruning, as Susan's pointing out. I also overplanted, so I had originally had 8, and fortunately 3 of them died. So the others can spread out.
0: You wouldn't think this was overplanted because everything is growing so abundantly, like the 2-metre-high parsley. And the lettuce, which has got lovely big hearts, and the spinach is a really dark, dark green. It's got to be so healthy.
1: The thing is, I've never imported soil here apart from once. After our second El Niño, this espalier citrus that you were telling the viewers about.
0: Yeah.
1: the soil got washed away and I had no raw materials after the second go to remake it. So I did buy a trailer load of soil, but this would all be gone. And everything, every bit of soil here bar that section is just made from raw material.
0: Right. So you mulch your trees when they come down? Is that what you're doing?
1: This is all bark mulch from my arborist. So I've been very fortunate. I will have the chickens sorted out by the edible garden trail.
0: So there's a chicken house waiting for the chickens.
1: Well, it's waiting for me to build a new roost and nesting boxes. So I'm not putting chickens in there until that gets done.
0: And that's fox-proof?
1: Oh, yes, this is, yeah.
0: Sitting on concrete?
1: Yes, concrete slabs, yeah.
0: Yes, because they wait and wait. And I've heard such terrible tales of people who've got wonderful fox-proofed things and then one night they forgot to close it and bang every chook. Mm.
1: It's very sad. My chicken's actually free range anyway. I've got a little one here. I'm going to make a little chicken house settlement and it's still got to be fixed up. But we'll continue on down. We're going to go through the banana grove now. And what was really exciting about this, Susan, you might remember, is for 3 years I was throwing organic cabbage leaves from Herbs of Life, which is Daniel, at Lawson. So Herbs of Life Lawson, they do kombucha and sauerkraut.
0: Okay.
1: And it's obviously a waste product. And so I was doing a trailer load every week for almost three years. And then my first bananas that fell down, we chopped them up into chunks and threw them in here. And blow me down, I did not know that bananas will grow out of the stem. So when it's laying down, it'll come up. And so this banana grove has established itself. And I thought that was like a miracle. So I thought I would plant a few extra varieties, which we did. And we've just been working on this area. You can see it's very neat at the moment. Mm-hmm. So we've put the lots of the leaves we've chopped up. Serrated kitchen knives are the absolute best for managing banana leaves. Then we've put the mycelium down from earth-rising mushrooms. And then the straw is from a rabbit breeder in Londonderry, Marianne's Bunnies, and she doesn't use chemicals. So if she had to worm her bunnies, she would tell me, and I won't be using that. So, mm-hmm. But this is full of the bunny urine and poo and the straw, so it's a really wonderful resource.
0: Wow, you get all these fabulous waste products, which are not waste products there.
1: This is what I do. Mm-hmm. I spend months, literally days, weeks and months getting raw materials, which is why the soil's so beautiful. Mm. And you'll also notice we've just raised the border and we're using banana trunks for the border of the pathway, mm-hmm. which is really nice. Now, on your right here, you will notice, you might remember, this is the amphitheatre. Well, this is my current financial goal. I would really love some skilled labour here. But what this will look like for the listeners, imagine a three-tiered amphitheatre with a curved stage with the bananas in the back. It'll have a pond in the middle. And then above this curved stage, there'll be another small curved stage there and one on the other side to balance it out. So I will have to remove those bananas there, but all the other bananas will stay. And somebody suggested I could put a little waterfall down. So I'll see about that.
0: Right.
1: That's something that could be done later on. I have been collecting bricks for the past 2 months and it's been wonderful. I think probably collected around 2,500 bricks. And I've still got two more pallets to get and hoping that might be enough for this venture. Mm. So anybody that wants to come and help me with the amphitheatre, I could use somebody with some math ability and some sculpting ability. But right. It's going to be very exciting. So for the listeners, the amphitheatre is part of the Pond Performance Space, which will feature singers, actors, musicians, storytellers, poets, DJs, stand-up comics. So I really feel that once we start doing the performances and running workshops, this will really build and connect community, which is what the Urban Farmer, Blue Mountains and myself is all about.
0: And I did come to a concert here once when you had a high school group. and they were fantastic.
1: Yeah,
0: absolutely.
1: That
0: fantastic.
1: Was on the other stage. Yeah.
0: Yeah.
1: So
0: just for this, for people who can't see this wonderful banana grove, we're on a little meter wide path going through, and on each side, bananas. There must be 50, 60 bananas here, all grown from these bananas that fell down or were chopped down. And it just feels really tropical.
1: Yes, it does. It feels like a jungle. Mm. And you'll see there's lots of compost bins. People keep giving me things, which I'm okay with. So I thought, well, we best start using them, and they're just going to be a slow composting method.
0: Mm-hmm.
1: Now what we're going to do is we're going to enter the new native pollinator garden. So we start here on the right with a flowering gum.
0: Mm-hmm.
1: This, by the way, this is an ice cream bean tree, and I use a thing called the Ellen White method, and with a few Amanda things in there, and we put a very big wire cage around this. Now, you'll notice there's some banana chunks in there. One of the things I did differently with this was we cut up the banana in chunks like that and put that into the base. And I keep forgetting to water this plant when it was young. And out of neglect, and I think it's the bananas, the nutrition from the banana chunks and the water content kept that alive.
0: Okay.
1: And it is flourishing. And the children, the neighbours' children and I, we did this together. So it's really exciting.
0: Describe the Ellen White method.
1: The Ellen White method is an English woman who, and the viewers can look this up. It's quite interesting, the woman. She was connected with, I think, Jehovah Witness? No, not that one. What's the other one called? The Mormon Church.
0: The Mormons.
1: Yeah. So anyway.
0: Church of the Latter-day Saints.
1: So she got a dream in dream state, this particular method. So essentially you're going to dig a meter deep hole. You're going to have a big rock at the base that the tree can wrap its roots around. You put some different types of rock in that has a magnetic electric charge. And then this is where I changed it a little bit. We have all different delicious things that go in, including, and the most important thing is to include, always include your native soil back in the hole, because you don't want your fruit trees thinking they're just going to stay in that 1 meter hole. But things that we include is, you can put your weeds down the bottom. You've got your big rock, your small rocks. You have things like mushroom compost, grass clippings, any carbon-rich thing like mine gets sticks at the bottom, and then they have bark mulch, and then all that other delicious stuff goes on top. So I'm always on the scrounge for straw and grass and you name it, and it all goes in there, and the trees thrive. They really do. Also, another thing they do with the Ellen White method is they put a ag pipe sometimes around.
0: Mm-hmm.
1: Yeah, so it's to do with comparing it against the forestry method of tree planting.
0: Right.
1: Anyway, we're going to go back into, or start going into the native pollinator garden. And we saw a diamond python here this morning having a lovely little sunbake.
0: How big was it?
1: Well, it was curled up, so it was about this big.
0: So that's about
1: dinner plate size when it was curled up.
0: Okay, and the thickness was about as thick as your arm?
1: It looked about that.
0: About 10 centimetres in diameter.
1: So I don't know if it's our resident diamond python or a different one.
0: Okay.
1: But you can see...
0: I'm keeping my eye out for the diamond python, although I know that...
1: I'll tell you if we see it.
0: I know that they're very quiet and they don't hurt you. If you've just joined us, I'm talking with Amanda Argent at Springwood. 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And we're going on a tour through her garden, and there's so much to see. I could have spread this over a couple of broadcasts. But first of all, let's have a quick word from our supporter.
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0: down the road. So it can't get much fresher than that. So thank you to the Blue Mountains Food Co-op, who are also running the Edible Garden Trail. So if you're interested in putting your garden, it's not too late. There was a closing date at the end of August, but they can fit in one or two others if you've got a garden you'd like to have on the trail. So let's go back to Amanda and the wander through her extraordinary garden.
1: See, on my neighbour's big rock, we cleared the soil off so we could transplant the soil and use it for the natives. And you'll see some natives still in pots that
0: this in itself is beautiful. It's a beautiful,
1: it's just
0: exposed rock.
1: So it's really a great resource as well, because I can collect the leaves and the soil and reuse them. You'll see all my beehive equipment there. So hopefully we'll set that up before the Edible Garden Trail. Mm-hmm. And if you just look on your left and your right, you'll see lots of new things. Kind of, some people say it looks a bit like a graveyard because I've got sticks in there to mark the plant. Unfortunately, the wallaby, who I called LB, now called Larry,
0: has eaten quite a few things.
1: Has eaten the kangaroo paws, the proteas, and poor little Billy Buttons.
0: All right.
1: Anyway, Billy Buttons now has a wire cage over him, so he's starting to grow back, so that's a good thing. My neighbour's been giving me some bark mulch because I've had trouble getting bark mulch. So
0: it's a lovely soft underground feeling walking around on this bark mulch. And here's a really beaut cage. This looks like a wallaby-proof cage. This is
1: just a little deterrent. And I saw a blue-tongued lizard this morning. That was exciting.
0: Oh, that's going to get rid of your snails.
1: Oh, that would be nice.
0: Yep. I need so you make a little house for it.
1: Invite that into the veggie garden.
0: Yeah, well, the thing is, you put to make the little home for it, you put an mm-hmm. upturned saucer, large saucer that goes under a big pot plant, mm-hmm. fill that with water, one upturn filled with water, the other turned over, sitting on a couple of rocks so that the blue tongue can sleep under there, safely away from anything that might attack it, like birds or cats.
1: Can you say that again? You put a terracotta pot?
0: Terracotta base, the saucer.
1: Yeah, yeah.
0: The saucer that goes under a big terracotta pot, that fill that with water. Right next to it, you turn another one of those over, so you're giving it a little house to sleep in where it's safe.
1: Yeah.
0: And sit that on a couple of rocks so that.
1: Oh, right.
0: And whenever I look underneath my little blue tongue, I never see the blue tongue, or I saw it once, but there's always a little smorgasbord of empty snail shells.
1: Oh, wow.
0: And there's never any snails eating that garden, that particular garden.
1: That is very exciting. So the little diamond python was just in there,
0: okay,
1: behind Buddha.
0: Mm.
1: So you'll notice that we're in zone 5. So we're at the perimeter of my property. Mm-hmm. Not that I call it my property. I don't believe we own land. We're caretakers. And I think I'm doing a fairly decent job. So we've been doing a bit of bush regen, you'll notice. So we've been pulling out the weeds and putting in lots of the existing logs using the rocks, putting in more native pollinators, and putting down the bark mulch, which will help with erosion. And as Susan said, the soft, lovely soft feeling. And it's just so inviting. And while we're creating this garden, I'm also exposing as much rock. So when people come and just sit, meditate, reflect, just chill, it's the most peaceful place. I invite you all to come. Absolutely. Mm-hmm. It's just, your heart will just really soothe. It's a good
0: place. Lovely, Amanda.
1: Yeah, come on down this way.
0: So we're passing by some really beautiful, huge exposed rock, which says, sit on me. Sit on me, maybe with your cup of coffee, please.
1: The other thing that I'm doing here is the fireys, they've been wanting to torch this gully for 6 years now, and that's what the pink ribbon is for. Fortunately, they haven't.
0: What do you mean? What's the pink ribbon say?
1: That means that they're going to burn on the other side of the pink ribbon.
0: Oh, okay, right.
1: But they keep missing the window, which is great for our wildlife. But what they did do is they started creating a pathway. So what I'm doing with some logs and rocks is trying to make it a little bit more level. And we're just clearing a little bit of pathway so it's a bit easier to manage. And also be inviting for people to come down the back of this place, go on one of the pathways down to the creek and then off to Martin's Lookout, which is directly over there.
0: Fabulous.
1: Yeah, so it's...

0: It's going to be really, really beautiful. I have dropped about $1,000 in plants in three hits. Mm-hmm. $300 and something. Unfortunately, in January, some of them died, and you can see. So just having to replace those.
1: It's the thing of gardening, though, isn't it? That you organise so many things, but you lose... Oh, I know, I lose more than half. But you're only losing a third. Well, that's pretty good.
0: Wow. So I've still got to look at this one. That's called citrus. That's like a citrus gall, I think. Oh, no, that's a different one.
1: Some sort of grubby thing on there.
0: Jeez, that looked like citrus gall.
1: What do you think it is?
0: No, it's just a nest of something. An insect.
1: Amanda just digs around it and pulls a little funny nest. I'd be putting my gloves on for this piece of work. And this is the sort of place that I go toppling over. So if you hear some funny sounds, it's just me toppling.
0: I also thought this morning as I wandered down, I love walking around the estate, as I call it. My kids laugh at me. But I thought we should put a pond here. So I might use this tractor tyre. Create another frog pond, which will be good for the wildlife as well.
1: Right. Mm. So it's a great big tractor tyre standing up at the moment.
0: And, of course, it doesn't have to be in a tyre.
1: A little bit of cliff walking here. Still no snake.
0: No.
1: I'd love to see the snake.
0: Oh, well, we'll look out for
1: it. I'm definitely looking out for it. So far, no snake. Amanda's helping me up this.
0: Oh, you're so sprightly. I want to show you something.
1: We're just going past a lovely orange here, which is absolutely laden with beautiful looking fruit. Amanda's charging off in front to another part, so I've got to race around to catch her up. Looks like there's been mice there trying to get into there.
0: Oh, no, that is the lyrebirds.
1: Oh, that's the lyrebirds.
0: Let me tell you, if you don't want chickens but you want your soil dug up, you invite the lyrebirds in. They do a much better job than chickens. They are so industrious. And they can leap from the ground straight up higher than that banana.
1: Right.
0: Yes. So anyway, I wanted to show you this. This is actually a bit of a pride and joy for me. This is what I call the soil garden. And if you imagine, listeners, that it's a very long strip. I don't know how many metres that would be. What do you reckon?
1: 40 metres?
0: Yeah, that. Really?
1: Maybe
0: less. Anyway, so what that was, this is backing to the back of my property, and it was very steep. So we've been using logs and fallen down banana trunks and whatever else I can grab to create a barrier and filling it up with everything that's free. Grass clippings, leaves, straw, mycelium, coffee grounds, coffee chaff, you name it, it's in here. So it's gone from about a 40 degree angle to possibly 5 or 10 degree. And you can see also with the spent mycelium, if you get a little bit of rain, you'll get, for example, there's some, see the little oyster mushrooms there?
1: Yeah, some just there too.
0: Yes, they're chestnuts.
1: Yeah.
0: And that's a wonderful thing. I also, this section is pretty much a slow, cold composting system. And if I put a spade in there, the soil under there is magic. It's so beautiful.
1: Okay. We're going to have to leave Amanda there. There was so much more to see. I could have spent another day in her garden. So that was Amanda Argent, and you can visit her garden when you go on the Edible Garden Trail in November.
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1: And you've been listening to Green Thumbs on Radio Blue Mountains. Coming up in a few minutes will be the Ability Hour, and I see that's Jenny. Thank you for being with me. I hope you enjoyed the tour through Amanda's garden, and thank you, Amanda, for your time and your enthusiasm. Next week, I'll be bringing you a tour through a garden at Wentworth Falls, but looking at particularly the fire hazards. What can you plant in your gardens that will reduce the fire hazard level? So that's for next week. Thanks for joining me. I'll see you then. Bye for now. Oh, and we'll go out with Rory Ellis and the Rushes.